This is CBC News. From CBC Toronto, it is 5:30. Good morning, I'm Jill Dempsey. Sun is coming up. It is 14 degrees. You can expect a high today of 26 with sunshine. We're learning more

0: Thank you, Marcia. I'm Andrew Brown. Welcome to London Morning. Up first this morning, how do you feel about your money? It probably depends on if you have investments. Looks like we start sunny today, sunny and cloudy through the afternoon. It's going to be windy a bit later today, too. A northwest wind gusting to 40 kilometers an hour. The high, 23 degrees. Clear and chilly again tonight, a low of 11. And then it looks like sunny and cloudy again tomorrow and warmer, a high of 27 degrees. But that low still around 13. So we're still cooling off in the early part of the summer, particularly at night. Right now, it's chilly out there. It's 10 degrees. It's mainly clear. Ryan's watching the commute for us again this morning. Hi, Ryan.
1: Hello, Andrew. A nice calm start to the morning commute today. Roads in London and the region are clear, dry, and collision-free.
0: All right. Thank you very much. Alessio Donini is back with us this morning. Alessio, good morning.
2: Good morning, Andrew. A London man accused of killing his girlfriend faced tough questions as his second-degree murder trial continued yesterday. Also, we're seeing the effects of changes to Ontario's Freedom of Information system as rejections for requests for government information start to roll in. We'll have details on these stories and others at 6:30.
0: How are you feeling about your finances? A recent poll from the Angus Reid Institute found your answer might have a lot to do with whether you have investments. The survey says about 7 out of 10 Canadians feel their family's finances are good or very good, and a majority of those people were invested in the stock market. It was the opposite situation for people who described their situation as poor. We have Colin Mang on the line this morning. He's an associate professor of economics at McMaster, and he's here to talk about this. Good morning.
3: How are you doing?
0: Good, thanks. Always good to have you. So what jumped out to you in this survey?
3: Well, I mean, the big thing, 70% of respondents actually say their household finances are good or very good. I mean, that's a good sign for the country, but at the same time, 30% say they're in trouble. When you think about 30% of Canadians, it's about 12 million people. That's a very large number of Canadian families out there who admit that they're struggling right now in the current situation. Even more, though, cost of living challenges were the number one issue that people said they were concerned about. 61% said they were concerned about cost of living challenges. Now, what that means is that of those 70% of people who say they're okay today, almost half of them are actually worried that they're not going to be okay tomorrow. So that is a big issue that we need to look at, this continuing cost of living challenge, both for those who are currently struggling, but also for those who are concerned that they will be struggling at some point in the future.
0: I'm curious because this survey asked people how they feel about their finances. The results here, how does that line up with reality?
3: Yeah, so, I mean, I think it actually fairly well reflects reality when you look at how incomes have changed over the past little while. So if you think about people who are in the bottom 40% of the income distribution, over the past year, their income after taxes has only gone up by about 2.5%. But food prices have risen by 4%. Rents have risen by 3.5%. So their paychecks have just not been keeping up with reality. On the other side of it, if you look at people who are at the top of the income distribution, their incomes have been rising 4 to 5%. And these are also people who are more likely to own their homes. So when you think about that, their paychecks have been growing faster than the cost of the grocery bills. So when you think about this, you've got this core of people at the bottom of the distribution who are not feeling like they're keeping up with the rising cost of living. And then folks at the top really are. So it's not surprising to me that you see this survey that says, well, 70% of people think they're doing okay. 30% of people are struggling, because that's exactly what we see in the income figures when you compare that to grocery bills.
0: Yeah, okay. And we know the economy is having a difficult time right now. Inflation is up. Everything is so expensive. As we live through this era, Colin, well, why are the markets relatively unscathed here?
3: Yeah, that's a good question. So it's important to understand the stock market's not the economy, and stock prices are based on corporate profits, but particularly for the Toronto Stock Exchange, the major exchange here in Canada, it's really heavily dominated by mining and energy companies and also by the financial sector. And both of those two have done really well over the past couple of years. Rising commodity prices have helped mining companies, also energy companies, and then the financial sector has done really well. So that has pushed the Toronto Stock Exchange up. It's increased about 68% over the past 2.5 years, which is an enormous increase in a short period of time. Mm-hmm. At the same time, I mean, you've got Canada's manufacturing sector, which has been hurt by the trade war. We've talked about that before. There's the construction industry that slowed down over the past year, retail sector that's been shedding jobs over the past few months, but they make up a much smaller component of that index. So because commodity prices are up, because the financial sector is doing well, the stock market looks like it's doing really, really well, but that hides the fact that the broader economy really isn't.
0: If people's perception of their own financial well-being is tied up in the stock market, how risky is that?
3: Well, I mean, I think the big risk is what happens over this coming year. So we've got these trade negotiations going on with the United States right now, and hopefully we're able to get a good deal within the next couple of months, at which case the economy is going to accelerate, profits for businesses are going to grow, and then the stock market will continue. It's a nice upward trend. But the big risk is if we don't get a favorable deal and then investors start to sour on economic conditions, that we could start to see a stock sell-off. And when that happens, the problem for a lot of Canadian families who are invested in the stock market is that anytime stocks drop, they feel they need to rebuild that wealth as fast as possible. So they stop spending in order to save more. But when they stop spending, that actually slows down the economy even more and can push us into a deeper recession. So the big risk here is that if we get any kind of stock sell-off later this year, that could actually slow down the Canadian economy even more.
0: So what do you hope to see from policymakers then, Colin?
3: Well, I mean, we've actually seen quite a bit over the past 6 months in terms of the federal government trying to address some of these challenges. So particularly for those lower income Canadians where their paychecks have not kept up with grocery prices, the government just launched the grocery and essentials benefits. There was a one-time payment that went out earlier this month. Plus, it's going to replace the old GST-HST rebate with payments that are 25% higher. So they're targeting specifically the people whose paychecks have not kept up with grocery prices by putting more money into their pockets. The other challenge that we have here in Canada is that we're just really exposed to international food prices. We import about 50% of our vegetables and 75% of our fresh fruit. So what the government is doing, they've put $750 million over the next 7 years to build greenhouses in Canada so we can increase winter food production. We'll see how successful they are at this, but I mean, this is the main challenge here in Canada is that for about 5 years now, we've had supply shortages for food. They're also putting $1 billion towards building out food hubs across the country to act as wholesalers so we can get more smaller independent grocery stores to compete more effectively. We'll see how successful they are. I mean, it's a program that's just been announced and it's going to take them about 7 years or so to roll the whole thing out, but that's really what we need to do to lower grocery prices is to increase food production.
0: Okay, Colin, thanks for waking up early for us again.
3: Oh, you're very welcome. Thanks for having me.
0: Yeah, anytime. That's Colin Mang. He's an associate professor of economics at McMaster University.

0: Getting the playlist going with a cover this morning. That's Matt Anderson's version of Ain't No Sunshine. 6:23 now. It's Tuesday morning. It's pretty cool start to the day. Your forecast is up in a minute. Ryan's back now. Hey, Ryan.
1: Hey there. Yeah, bit of a loose theme to the playlist today.
0: Oh, yeah?
1: Because yesterday at this time, you said, find me a song that says 24 and sunny.
0: That's right. That's
1: and I took that to heart. I forgot about that. And I looked low. I could not find a song that was very specific, 24 and sunny.
0: So you went with Ain't No Sunshine.
1: Well, I went with sunny.
0: Right.
1: So the word sunshine or sun will be in 4 out of the 5 songs.
0: Oh, really?
1: Today. Yeah.
0: Oh, well done.
1: Hey, thanks.
0: Well, I look forward to it.
1: I tried.
0: A reason to hang around, eh?
1: Hey, man. That's what I'm trying to do here. Give you a reason to hang around. Oh, traffic.
0: Yeah, if you feel like it, you know. I mean, it's probably pretty slow, right?
1: I joke around, but I have been looking very closely at the roads, and we are collision-free in London and the region. Late traffic with a handful of minor slowdowns in the city. Good road conditions today. Clear, dry, light winds, full visibility. And a note here for anyone driving up near Bayfield Highway 21 or Bayfield Main Street is closed at Clan Gregor Square following a collision there. Back in London, I can tell you that Hale Street is going to close this morning for water main work starting at 8 a.m. So that's going to close from one side of Heather Crescent to the other side of Heather Crescent. And there is an LTC detour for transit riders there. And if you have a traffic tip, why not let me know? Just text it to 519-281-6593.
0: Thank you very much, Ryan. Looks like it's going to be sunny and cloudy through the day today. Windy this afternoon. Looks like a northwest wind gusting to 40 kilometers an hour. The high, 23 degrees. Clear tonight. Chilly again. A low of 11. And then it looks like sunny and cloudy again tomorrow and warmer. A high of 27 right now in London. It's still 11 degrees. It's mainly sunny. It's 25 minutes past 6. And Megan Reed has a business update.
2: Good morning. Royal LePage is out today with its most affordable Canadian cities report. And the big news, there's been a change to the top spot. Phil Soper is the president and CEO.
3: Thunder Bay, which was the most affordable city the last time we did this, slipped to third place. Now, they're all remarkably affordable compared to our biggest cities. But yeah, we've got Lethbridge in first, St. John, New Brunswick in second, and Thunder Bay in third.
2: Lucky Lethbridgians only have to put 18% of their net income towards their mortgage. Overall, 61 of 62 major Canadian cities recorded an improved affordability factor in 2026, compared to 2 years ago. Another fun fact, only one-third of boomers said they'd consider moving from a more expensive city to a more affordable one, while 77% of Gen Zs said they would be willing to relocate. Keeping with expenses, to the surprise of absolutely no one, Canada's inflation rate spiked in May to 3.2%, mainly thanks to higher energy prices due to the war in Iran. But it wasn't just gasoline prices that we were paying more for. Food prices also went up, with Canadians shelling out almost double for tomatoes. Pedro Antunes is the chief economist at Signal 49 Research.
4: I think this is a very shaky situation. We know the Canadian economy, the Canadian consumer are weak already. You know, employment has been generally flat. We just heard from Statistics Canada about, a technical recession, essentially flat economic activity, both in terms of our GDP and our employment. And on top of that, now we have this bite that inflation is going to take away from disposable income for households.
2: Another fly in the ointment, a weaker Canadian dollar. Antunes points out that a lower loonie is going to make everything we import even more expensive for the foreseeable future. And finally, rest in peace, Alan Greenspan. Greenspan, who steered the U.S. monetary policy during his 5 terms as chairman of the U.S. Federal Reserve under 4 different presidents, died yesterday at the age of 100. Pundits say that he will be most remembered for Greenspeak, his indecipherable testimonies and pronouncements before Congress.
5: When, say, a congressman asks you a question and you don't want to say no comment or I won't answer or something like that, so I proceed with 4 or 5 sentences which get increasingly obscure. The congressman thinks I answered the question and goes on to the next one.
2: As well as he did, Greenspan will also be remembered for missing the housing bubble, leading to the financial crisis and recession in 2008. Campbell Harvey is a professor of finance at Duke University.
6: There is no doubt that he was a highly dedicated public servant. He wanted to do the right thing. We can disagree with some of his decisions, but his intent was always to put the American economy first.
2: Born in New York City, the son of a stockbroker, Greenspan studied clarinet and piano, wanting to become a professional jazz musician.
5: The most important economic decision that I made was to leave the music business.
2: According to Andrea Mitchell, his wife of 29 years, Greenspan died from complications of Parkinson's disease. For CBC Radio, I'm Megan Reed.
0: Thank you very much, Megan. And Crystal Lee will stop by with a live business update in a bit more than an hour from now. We're just getting going here on London Morning. It's a minute away from the local news. Coming up right after that, Parliament is on break, but the Liberals are still making a bunch of announcements lately. Katie O'Malley is going to make sure you know what's going on. And after the national news at 7, there was another Ford Fest last week. And your impression of the Premier's annual celebration will probably depend on whose photos you're looking at. We're going to explain why in about 40 minutes. We start sunny today. Sunny and cloudy through the afternoon. It's also going to be windy this afternoon. A northwest wind gusting to 40 kilometers an hour. The high today, 23 degrees. That Humidex hitting 25. Clear tonight, windy again, a low of 11, and then it looks like sunny and cloudy and a high of 27 tomorrow. Right now, it's still 11 and mainly sunny at 6:30.
7: This is CBC News. From CBC London, the 6:30 local news. Good morning. I'm Alessio Donini. A London man accused of killing his girlfriend faced tough questions at his second-degree murder trial that continued yesterday. David Yates is charged in this trial in the 2023 killing of his girlfriend, Caitlin Jennings. The Crown alleges he beat her to death with a hammer, but he's arguing he acted in self-defense. Yesterday, Crown attorney James Spangenberg asked Yates why he carried a hammer into the bathroom the night of the killing. The court had heard the pair had two violent confrontations earlier that evening. Yates admitted, quote, "After what's happened now, it looks horrible." The trial will take a one-day break today.

0: And is this government hiding something? And what do I not know? And so I think what you lose is public trust.
1: Ontario's FOI changes exempt Ford, his cabinet, and their staff from requests. The premier has defended the changes, saying they modernize the system and bring it in line with other jurisdictions. It's a claim Ontario's privacy commissioner disputes. Ontario schools have felt the squeeze of underfunding and staffing cuts all year, and the president of a local teachers' union says these issues won't disappear over the summer. John Bernans leads the Ontario Secondary School Teachers Federation in London. He says provincial funding for education has not matched inflation, and it'll continue affecting students and teachers the most.
2: So optional classes that aren't required for graduation are the most likely to be hit. We've heard that there are some schools that haven't been able to maintain their band programs or their repertoire music, for example. And as I say, class sizes will be maxed out across the board.
1: Bernans says the union's collective agreement expires at the end of the summer. He says they want to bargain to get a deal done before the next school year begins. And a city council committee has given a third chance to a proposal to bring a 38-story residential building to the corner of York and Colburn Streets, even after a similar decision 5 months ago brought little in the way of results now. The proposal calls for a 38-story mixed-use building with 422 units and commercial space at 415 York Street, right across from a gas-burning energy plant owned by London District Energy. Councillors told the applicant in January it would need to conduct a study to determine how that gas plant might affect the site, but a study has yet to be done, as mentioned by London District Energy's lawyer, Sarah Turney.
3: Despite repeated requests to the applicant, we have had no consultation at all by the proponent. And I've personally reached out multiple times. And I think that's important that the committee know, because in order to do accurate modeling, the proponent needs to speak to us.
1: The proposal is being advanced by BSN London Corporation, whose director is Shmuel Farhi, CEO of Farhi Holdings. A representative for the applicant tells councillors a consultant for the study has been retained and requests more time. The committee voted to approve that extension, but council will still have to make a final decision today. And lastly, one Londoner is calling on the London Transit Commission to clarify its service animal policy after several confrontations with drivers about where her service dog is allowed to sit. Chloe Towns has a task-trained dog that helps her with complex post-traumatic stress disorder and Crohn's disease. It's trained to sit directly next to her, including on public transit. Towns says she's called the LTC to confirm her dog is allowed to use a seat, but says some drivers have refused rides because of it. She says the interactions are uncomfortable.
4: It is very embarrassing and anxiety-provoking, especially during times where the bus drivers are yelling throughout the bus, not just coming and talking to me directly. And lots of passengers around hearing, and I feel like I shouldn't have to, you know, explain all the reasons why I have a service animal and explain my legal rights constantly just trying to take public transit.
1: An LTC spokesperson told CBC News in an email the company expects animals not to occupy a seat. They didn't clarify where that policy is written. The service animal policy on the LTC website only specifies service animals must be working and in control of the owner. And Andrew, that's the 6:30 local news.
5: All right, thanks a lot, Alessio. It's 25 minutes to 7. I'm Andrew Brown, and you're listening to London Morning. Parliament is on summer break, but we are still getting a bunch of infrastructure announcements from the Liberals. Yesterday, the Energy Minister, Tim Hodgson, released a new national strategy for nuclear power. The government wants to build up to 10 new nuclear reactors over the next 15 years. And on top of that, we're also hearing more about the proposed high-speed rail line between Quebec City and Toronto. Katie O'Malley is here to tell us all about it. She's a journalist who writes for iPolitics. She's here every Tuesday. Hi there, Katie.
6: Good morning.
5: Okay, so why is the federal government so interested in nuclear power?
6: Yeah, I mean, obviously, nuclear power has been an area where Canada has been investing and kind of leading in the technology for decades now. So not really out of nowhere, this notion that they would want to roll out the new national strategy. It is kind of framed, as so many things are for this government in this particular era, as a way to kind of reaffirm Canada's energy sovereignty, to build economic strength,

0: to protect affordability and to get Canada on that path to net zero by 2050. It's also being positioned as a way to attract investment, including from outside Canada, and to kind of goose up the export market, because, of course, Canadian nuclear technology is very much in demand around the world, as is the uranium and the other raw materials. So as far as that goes, this kind of makes sense and has been something that's been expected for a while now. Nothing wildly shocking about the strategy that was announced yesterday, just kind of outlining, I think, what a lot of people had already taken to be the case in terms of the focus going forward.
1: And so when we talk about Canada's energy plan, how big a piece of it is this nuclear strategy?
0: Definitely significant, although what I found interesting was is that the minister was really drawing the links between the nuclear strategy and the electricity strategy, which was, of course, unveiled a couple of weeks back, as kind of working together to look at other forms of clean technology. I guess in a lot of ways you can kind of, if you had two categories, you would have nuclear energy, you know, electricity, but also solar power, wind energy. All of that is in kind of one column. And then in the other column, of course, you have conventional fuel, which is oil and gas. The idea is not to eliminate, obviously, the use of oil and gas, but to really start to invest and use those alternate methods of creating energy as well.
1: Okay, so we're, as I mentioned off the top, we're also hearing about some developments on high-speed rail. What's happening there?
0: Yeah, so the big announcement yesterday, which was made quite fittingly in Kingston, Ontario, was that Stephen McKinnon, he's the transport minister, he has asked Aalto, which is the Crown Corporation overseeing the development, to consider and look at ways of adding Kingston as a stop on that route, which would also mean altering the existing route that's sort of been put out there as a possibility to potentially avoid parts of Ontario where there has been a lot of opposition to this rail line, principally because of the prospect of, you know, land, the expropriation of private property, which isn't to say there still wouldn't be, you know, some conflict in with a southern route as well. But the idea is, and this is actually something that the local councillors in Kingston and Frontenac have put forward, if it sort of hews more closely to the path of Highway 401 and the existing VIA network, that will presumably be less disruptive in terms of expropriation. So that's why they're kind of selling this as a way to, you know, maybe ease that path, as well as a stop in Kingston would, they say, give, you know, the access to that service to thousands of locals, including university students in those areas who might very much appreciate being able to get to Toronto or to Montreal that quickly.
1: Sure. Okay. You mentioned the expropriation of land, but yes, we have a clip here from the Transport Minister, Stephen McKinnon, and he defended that yesterday.
2: This is a project for literally the common good. This is a project for people, designed for people, to help people, to help communities.
1: Okay, so that's the Transport Minister, Stephen McKinnon. Pierre Poilievre, the leader of the Conservatives, it looks like he's not on board with this. What's he saying?
0: Yeah, very much not on board. The Conservatives are, well, they have highlighted and they've actually spoken out in support of the community groups and other organizations that have been lobbying hard against any kind of expropriation of private property. And the Conservatives and Pierre Poilievre are also questioning the cost. They point out that this could cost up to $90 billion, possibly even more. And they suggest it is not, because of the location, it's not even going to be used by the majority of Canadians. So they're really questioning whether this is a particularly efficient way to spend billions and billions of taxpayer dollars, but are also very much in line with those community groups and farmers and landowners who are not thrilled at the prospect of having to, you know, fight over whether they should have a rail line put through their property.
1: Okay, I want to stick with the Conservatives for this next one, because they recently released this AI-generated ad. It's a kind of a first for a federal Canadian political party. It starts with Mark Carney talking about the technical recession, and then you hear this.
3: We haven't eaten today.
4: Yeah, we're only technically hungry, though.
5: I got laid off today.
6: Don't worry, Daddy. You're only technically unemployed.
1: So what are the Conservatives doing here, Katie?
0: They're trying to save a lot of money, I think, is really what this comes down to. What's interesting is if you watch the ad and you put out of your mind the fact that it is AI generated, which I'm going to say is pretty difficult because it looks weird.
1: It's very AI looking.
0: It's very AI looking. But if this were a conventional ad featuring actual actors reciting these lines, I don't think people would think twice about it, because it is very much in line with a pretty typical political ad. What is getting the attention is the fact that it is entirely AI generated. And this, of course, raises questions like, hey, couldn't you have actually like paid a production team and actors and scriptwriters to put this together and kind of invest some money in the arts and cultural sector rather than just tell your AI to whip it up? Like, that's, I think, what the debate's really over. The content of the ad is not particularly noteworthy. It's really just the fact that it was done with AI. And as you say, if you look at it, it's very clearly AI.
1: Yeah, very clearly. Should we expect more of this, do you think?
0: I think this was a test run. I would not be shocked if you see the conservatives and maybe drop out a couple more of this on social media. But you always have to, in your mind, divide the line between stuff they're going to post on social media just to see if it gets, you know, retweets and clicks, and an actual ad campaign that they pay money to put on air. Those are two very different concepts, and I will be surprised, although, you know, who knows what happens. I would be surprised if they take AI to that actually paying money to put on air stage, simply because the chance of people reacting poorly is much higher. But hey, if you just want to tweet something out on the party account, you know, go nuts. Why not? It's cheap to do. And if it even gets people talking, well, that gets your message out, doesn't it?
1: Okay. Katie, have a great week.
0: Have a great day. Bye-bye.
1: You too. That's Katie O'Malley. She's a journalist who writes for iPolitics. It's 17 minutes before 7.

0: Lighthouse, sunny days. Thank you for that, Ryan. You've nailed the sun theme.
1: That song is like specifically written for a sunscreen commercial.
0: That's right, it is. And the sun's shining downtown now.
1: Yeah.
0: Yeah.
1: The power of positive thinking.
0: That's it. Well done.
1: This music controls the weather. Tell your friends. Don't tell them that. Don't tell them that.
0: Whatever you do, do not tell them
1: Please don't tell them that. All right, I'm going to look at the roads for you because I love saying we are collision-free in London and the region, and that is us right now. Traffic still light with just a few minor slowdowns in the city. You got clear, dry roads today, full visibility, enjoying all that sunshine, light winds if you're walking, biking, or working outside. I'm going to keep passing along this note if you're driving up near Bayfield because OPP just sent out an update that Highway 21 or Bayfield Main Street remains closed at Clan Gregor Square. Police are still investigating a previous collision there. If you have a traffic tip or you have a song suggestion or just want to say good morning, please go ahead and text us at 519-281-6593.
0: Thank you very much, Ryan. Sunny and cloudy today. Looks like a wind a bit. Happening this afternoon to a northwest wind gusting to 40 kilometers an hour, a high of 23, clear tonight, a low of 11, and then sunny and cloudy again tomorrow. Looks like a high of 27 degrees, so a bit warmer. Right now, it's a cool start to the day. It's 11 degrees out there. It's mainly sunny, and we're coming up to 11 minutes before 7. And of course, we keep hearing that Ozempic and other drugs like it are popular these days. They came on the scene originally to treat diabetes. But you know that a lot of people are using them to lose weight, and there's a generic version on the market now. So Mary Jane Hampton talked about some of her concerns with CBC's Information Morning. She's a health consultant.
2: Now that there are some generic versions of Ozempic available in Canada, a drug that's become the go-to help with weight loss has become a lot more affordable, so theoretically a lot more people will be able to use it. A four-week supply of the generic version can be purchased for less than a third of the cost of the brand name. So it comes in at about $80 for a four-week supply as compared to the $230 for the brand name product. And that's important news for a lot of people. Nearly 10% of the adult population in Canada take GLP-1 medications like Ozempic. About 56% use it to manage their diabetes. 27% take it strictly for weight management and 12% for both. This has made Ozempic the largest publicly funded single-use cost driver in Canada. Making a medication that's become known as the wonder drug for weight loss within price reach for a lot of people who want it seems like a good news story, and in many respects it is. The ingredient that's behind the medicinal magic, semaglutide, is pretty remarkable. It's a peptide that mimics a natural hormone in the gut that's released after we eat. It slows down the emptying of the stomach so you feel full for longer, and it sends signals to the appetite centers of the brain so you have less hunger cravings. It also moderates blood sugar levels, which is why it's helpful in managing diabetes, which is its original use. But in addition to that, semaglutide is credited with a host of other benefits. It's been demonstrated to improve kidney and liver function, reduce heart attack or stroke in people living with obesity and diabetes. It helps with obesity-related arthritis and even helps to treat obstructive sleep apnea. It's also been shown to be effective in preventing and treating substance use disorders, including alcohol, cannabis, nicotine, cocaine, and opioids. These medications aren't the silver bullet, no matter how they're marketed. They're a subscription program for life. And now that they're more affordable and accessible, you can get them pretty easily online with no prescription. People will be taking them with less and less professional support and advice. So it's important to know that these drugs can be really helpful for as long as people take them, but you have to use them as part of a broader health maintenance plan that includes eating good food, getting the right amount of exercise and sleep, managing stress, living in a healthy physical environment, having supportive social networks, all the things that are important to being healthy. We need to think of a healthy mind and body as the lifelong project, and drugs like Ozempic are just a tool.
0: What could go wrong? 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She's a consultant and the healthcare columnist for Information Morning. 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Kids and new technology has been a common recipe for moral panic throughout history, and some critics say that's what's happening with Canada's new social media ban for children under 16. CBC's Manjula Selvaraja has a look back at old fears and what worries us today.
3: New York once banned free legal advice over radio. The war on internet phone calls. Most Americans oppose the movement.
2: Lauren Zhang is reading off a list of headlines he found on pessimistarchive.org. It's a project that digs up old stories about moral panics around emerging technologies.
3: So I think broadly, every new wave of technology always brings up pessimists, right?
2: Zhang is head of policy for the Center for Canadian Innovation and Competitiveness. It's a think tank that focuses on technology policy in Canada. He thinks the current anxiety about kids on social media resembles a moral panic. Peter Gray feels the same. He's a research professor of psychology and neuroscience at Boston College. Gray studies children's development and mental well-being.
4: When something becomes a moral issue, common sense sometimes goes out the window.
2: Gray says it starts with a worried reaction to something new, which is then reinforced by a bit of evidence and spread to the public through the media and other influential figures.
4: At least throughout the last couple of hundred years, whenever there's a new technology breakthrough that changes media, kids glom onto it. And the older generation worries that this is going to be harmful to the kids.
2: Gray says evidence to the contrary is sidelined. The new thing becomes the scapegoat for the problems children may be having. People then call for bans and regulations, like during the comic book scare of the 1940s and 50s. At that time, there was an influential book by a psychiatrist that tried to link these comics to youth delinquency.
5: This comic book describes a sexual aberration so shocking that I couldn't mention even the scientific term on television. I think there ought to be a law against them.
2: There were comic book burnings, Senate hearings, even government regulations. In his Substack, Play Makes Us Human, Gray provides other examples from history. Dime novels in the late 1800s, motion pictures in the 1930s, to violent video games starting in the 1990s.
4: I remember when they came out, and I remember even feeling like, you know, I don't like the violent content on video games, that I would freely share that thought with my kids. Despite lots of research, there's no evidence for even a correlation between playing violent video games and engaging in real-world violence.
2: Gray sees similar themes from the panics of the past in the conversations about social media and kids now, especially in how society ignores what the evidence says.
4: People who've reviewed all the hundreds of studies come over and over to the same conclusion. Yeah, there's some harmful effects. There's some beneficial effects. All in all, it sort of washes out. And there's no evidence that the sharp increase that incurred in the United States in anxiety, depression, and suicide beginning in 2010 is the result of social media.
2: Like other critics, Lauren Zhang has been watching the rollout of the social media ban in Australia. He says the outrage at this new tech scapegoat misses the point.
3: So instead of the conversation being focused around youth mental health, around growing misogyny, lack of mental health support, now everything everyone in Australia is talking about is what social media platform kids are still using. And so, you know, none of that is really about actually addressing the root causes anymore. It's all just about the ban. And so it's really quickly just sucked all the oxygen out of the room.
2: Peter Gray says parents are now scared of the online world and what their kids could encounter there after years of being scared of the outside world.
4: So we instilled the fears in parents, the whole stranger danger thing. Now we're doing the same thing online. we're frightening parents. We're telling parents, oh, it's so dangerous. You know, the kids get addicted. There's all these predators, these terrible algorithms, and so on and so forth.
2: It begs the question, where then can kids go to play? Though they speak of moral panics, both Peter Gray and Lauren Zhang acknowledge that these platforms are nowhere near perfect.
3: You know, I don't want to dismiss the concern because the problem is real, right? So people are quite concerned about social media, and rightfully so. But a ban is the wrong tool.
6: What Zhang wants to see instead is governments pushing for platforms to put in better safeguards first before banning kids off of these apps. Meanwhile, the UK government just announced new legislation to ban youth under 16 in that country from social media platforms and online gaming sites. For now, the wave of bans continues. I'm Manjula Salvaraja for CBC Radio.
0: Thank you for that, Manjula. It's coming up now to 2 minutes before 7. Alessio Donini is back from our newsroom. What are you working on this morning, Alessio?
7: Well, Andrew, a London woman is speaking out after she says a bus driver yelled at her to remove her service animal from a bus seat. We spoke with Chloe Towns for this story. She has a task-trained service dog to help her with complex PTSD and Crohn's disease, and the dog is trained to sit next to her to help respond to her disabilities. But she tells us the London Transit Commission has given her mixed messages about its service animal policy. On one hand, customer service reps told her the dog can use a seat, but drivers have said otherwise. Andrew?
0: All right. Thank you very much for that, Alessio. We'll also hear much more about that story at 20 past 8 this morning, too. Okay, so coming up right after World Report, there was another Ford Fest last week, and your impression of it will depend on whose photos you're looking at. We're going to explain why in about 10 minutes. Sunny and cloudy today. Looks like a high of 23 degrees, clear, and a low of 11 tonight. And right now in London, that's what it is, 11 degrees and mainly sunny. My name is Andrew Brown. 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We're live on CBC Radio 1 and the CBC News app, and we'll be back after World Report.

0: But we love to yell here at London Morning. I'm Andrew Brown, and it's 10 past 7. Coming up next, we're going to hear why you can't always trust your eyes when the government shares a picture. Sunny and cloudy in London today. Looks like a northwest wind gusting to 40 kilometers an hour this afternoon. It is going to be mild, a high of 23 degrees. Clear and cool again tonight. The low is 11. And then sunny and cloudy again tomorrow and a bit warmer, a high of 27 degrees. Right now in London, it's warming up a little bit. It's 12 degrees out there right now. It's mainly sunny. We can certainly see the sun shining on a pretty morning in downtown London. Ryan's watching the commute for us. How's that going so far?
1: Yeah, all in all, a nice day to get around. You got good conditions, no collisions, and just some minor slowdowns in the city, Andrew.
0: Thank you very much. Alessio Donini is back from the newsroom. Hi there, Alessio.
2: Good morning, Andrew. Rejections for requests for government information are starting to roll in as we see the effects of changes to Ontario's Freedom of Information system. Also, one Londoner is calling on the LTC to clarify its service animal policy after confrontations with bus drivers about where her service dog can sit. We'll have details on these stories and others at 7:30.
0: The annual Ford Fest was either a resounding celebration of the provincial government and Premier Doug Ford, or it was overtaken by protesters. It really all depends on which photos of the Friday night event you're looking at. One shared online by Ontario's Attorney General Doug Downey shows a bird's eye view of the crowd, mostly dressed in Tory blue. But CBC's visual verification and fact-checking team compared the news footage to the photo shared by Downey, and the team found purple shirts worn by protesters were turned blue. CBC's Lorenda Redicop is here to tell us all about it. Lorenda, good morning.
3: Hi there.
0: Okay, so you were at Ford Fest on Friday. What did you see?
3: Well, I saw a lot of purple T-shirts in the front section. So these were members of OPSU. They had organized to make sure they were both seen and heard. This is a union that has thousands of members out on strike right now. And, you know, there are always protesters at Ford Fest. But even before the premier got on stage, it was clear that this was different. There were lots of boos mixed in with the cheers from supporters. Take a listen to what it sounded like a little bit later when the premier was trying to make his speech. So they're yelling, "Worth fighting for." They chanted the entire time Premier Doug Ford was on stage, really drowned him out. There were certainly supporters or people just there for a free hot dog or an ice cream cone. But in that front section during the premier's speech, certainly there were lots of protesters.
0: Okay, so that's what you saw and heard there. But then on the weekend, that these photos, they were shared by a couple of MPPs. They showed a bird's eye view of the crowd. And there was a lot of PC blue in that crowd. What did you think when you saw it?
3: Well, credit to the Toronto Star for seeing those posts. It was by MPP David Smith and then another one by Attorney General Doug Downey. I was surprised because that wasn't what I was seeing. And of course, I zoomed in, being the reporter I am. You do see the people, they're facing away from the stage as those protesters, they had turned their backs to the premier. And I even see myself in there. I'm near the bottom of the photo beside the riser for camera people. And I wondered, you know, how did this happen? This is obviously an edited photo. You do see some purple in there near the stage, but the area where I was, it was pretty solidly purple in person, but in that picture posted, it's blue.
0: Okay, so then what is the government saying about this obviously edited photo?
3: Well, yesterday afternoon, the premier's office sent me a statement saying that the photos from Ford Fest, including that aerial shot, had a default saturation applied to correct an orange hue. They said that that type of color correction is standard and routine practice. A few hours before that, Attorney General Doug Downey spoke to media. He says he signs off on all posts by his account and that when he looked at the photo, he didn't see anything wrong with it, so it went up.
4: It's one photo of several. It got posted on X. I mean, if people are taking their lead from my Twitter feed, then I'd be shocked. I just don't think that it's the story people want it to be.
3: He says he has no plans to pull the photo down because he says it's not of any consequence.
0: And that orange hue you mentioned there, it has me wondering what the orange opposition has to say about it. What are you hearing?
3: Well, they definitely don't agree with his assessment. NDP leader Marit Stiles says the government should delete the posts and apologize for misrepresenting what happened at the event.
5: Somebody over at the PC party or in the Ford government has decided to take a little note from Donald Trump and try to misrepresent crowd sizes by manipulating those photos. It's very clear. What he couldn't do, I will note, is actually turn people around, because most of the people in that crowd had their back to the stage as well, with good reason. So, you know, it reminds me of the kind of Trump talking points about crowd size. It seems like that's the only thing that Doug Ford is learning from his, you know, trips on his luxury trips down to the U.S. these days.
3: And you hear that comparison to Trump. Opposition parties never miss a chance to use that comparison to take a swipe at the premier. He is going to be out today, so we'll see if he's asked about this.
0: So, Lorenda, it's so easy to edit photos these days. Why does it matter that the government changed this one?
3: Well, I guess it's a matter of perspective on why it matters or doesn't matter in this particular case. Was this just a color correction, or does it change the meaning? Doug Downey's post that included the photo, it also mentioned, "What a time at Ford Fest," followed by an exclamation mark, and it calls it an unforgettable evening. So is that sanitizing the reality of that night, or just a politician being positive? The premier's account also, it has an edited video posted showing a bit of his speech. He's shouting. It's in a video that seems high energy. It's mixed in with shots of people on the carnival rides, lining up for foods, or cans of water with his face on them, if you can believe it. But the reality is that he had to shout over all those yelling protesters. We reached Marcus Kolga, the founder of DisinfoWatch. He calls the whole situation silly.
6: Given the decline in trust in our democratic institutions and media as well, it's sort of irresponsible for anyone to be manipulating photographs in that way. It doesn't matter whether it's a political party or otherwise, and then publishing them like that publicly. It's irresponsible. It's unnecessary. And quite frankly, these sorts of antics contribute to that ongoing decline in trust. And it's the sort of behavior that we can't afford to be engaging in this sort of an environment.
3: And this is at a time when we look at photos or videos online and we don't always know what to believe, because there is so much disinformation out there. Once I got that statement from the premier's office saying that, you know, this was just some kind of color correction that they always apply, I did ask for a copy of the original photo with the more orangey hue, but I haven't received a response back yet.
0: Okay, Lorenda, thanks for the reporting on this. I appreciate it.
3: You're welcome.
0: That's Queen's Park reporter Lorenda Redicop.

0: Pogues. Sunny side of the street. Both sides of the street are sunny right now downtown. Ryan's back. Hey, Ryan.
1: Hi there. Yeah, just kind of a glimpse of what kind of nice drive it is out there right now. Because what you see is kind of what you get. Roads are clear and dry. It's a nice day out there. Winds are still light if you're walking, biking, or working outside. We are collision-free in London and the region. You do have some minor slowdowns in the city. And you do have Hale Street closing at 8 this morning for water main work. And that's going to close on either side of Heather Crescent. There is an LTC detour for transit riders there. And at 9, just for about an hour, you got parks maintenance work coming to Highbury Avenue. So they're going to restrict lanes on Highbury between Fuller Street and Hillcrest, according to the city website.

0: wrap up by 10 this morning. If you have a traffic tip, we have a text line. It is so easy. Just text us at 519-281-6593.
1: Thank you, Ryan. So we start sunny. Sunny all morning today, and then a bit of cloudiness this afternoon. A mix of the two, sunny and cloudy. A high of 23 degrees. It should also be windy at times this afternoon. Looks like a northwest wind gusting to 40 kilometers an hour. Tonight, it is going to cool off again. A low of 11 and clear. And then the sun comes out again tomorrow. We could also see a bit of cloud again. And warmer tomorrow, a high of 27 degrees. Right now, it's a pretty chilly start to the day. It's 12 degrees out there. It's mainly sunny. It's 7:22 now. John Hancock is here with his sports report. Hi there, John.
2: Hi there.
1: So did Messi set the goal record yesterday?
2: Well, 2 days before his 39th birthday, Lionel Messi set a World Cup record, scoring his 17th and 18th goals. Defending champion Argentina advanced to the knockout stage after a 2-0 victory over Austria on Monday. Messi was asked about his upcoming birthday and whether approaching 40 makes him feel old.
3: Honestly, I don't live thinking about the age I am. I simply try to be in good shape, try to give 100% every time I have to compete, and I feel good physically. I can help wherever I can, the group, the team, and nothing else. It is very important we have achieved the first objective, that we won 2 matches, we are in first place.
2: Messi nearly had a third goal. He missed early on a penalty kick just wide. Kylian Mbappe scored twice, moving into a tie for second in career World Cup goals with 16. France played through the tournament's first rain delay and shut out Iraq 3-0, also advancing to the knockout stage. Erling Haaland scored twice, third and fourth goals of the World Cup. Norway beat Senegal 3-2, advancing to the round of 32. And Algeria is closing in as well on advancing. They scored off 2 corner kicks in the second half and rallied from an early deficit and beat Jordan 2-1. A win over Austria Saturday will push them through. Portugal will face Uzbekistan at 1 o'clock from Houston. England versus Ghana, 4 o'clock, Foxborough. Panama, Croatia, 7 o'clock, BMO Field in Toronto. And Colombia plays Congo at 10 in Guadalajara. Canada and Switzerland continue to prepare for tomorrow night's match in Vancouver. And Canadian center back Derek Cornelius on the growing home support for the team.
4: For a lot of the guys, when we're playing in our European teams, you could maybe get recognized and ask for pictures and autographs, but not so much in Canada. But honestly, the last 2 weeks, we go out of the hotel, we're getting swarmed, and it's nice. It's something that we've been trying to change the script for a while, and we play at home. There's been a lot of support from away fans, from Canadians. We've been trying to really push that when the Canadian national team is playing at home in Canada, that everyone should be wearing red and really getting behind Canada.
2: Canada, if they win tomorrow, will clinch their group and will be able to stay in Canada for the first round of the...
1: Even if they draw 13. Tomorrow, they clinch, right?
2: Yeah, I think so, yeah.
1: A win or a draw, Canada clinches.
2: I think that'll do it.
1: And they're through to the next round unless...
2: Well, something unbelievable
1: Bosnia
2: happens.
1: Has to score like 12 goals against Qatar or something.
2: Crazy. Big trade in the NBA yesterday. Milwaukee has traded their superstar Giannis Antetokounmpo to Miami for Tyler Hero. Now, those were the main players involved. Bobby Portis also headed to Miami. The Bucks get 3 other players, and they also get 3 first-round draft picks, including the 13th pick in today's NBA draft. By the way, the Raptors hold the 19th pick in the first round, and they get a 50th pick on Wednesday.
1: That's a risky one for Miami. Giannis is hurt a lot, and they gave up a lot for him.
2: They sure did.
1: How about the Toronto Tempo? How are they doing?
2: Well, they ran out of steam at the end of a long road trip. 94-87 Atlanta Dream winning. Marina Mabry led Toronto with 23 points. Tempo dropped to 8-9, and they will host the Los Angeles Sparks Thursday. Brittany Griner became the WNBA's career blocks leader. Connecticut Sun beating Chicago, and Caitlin Clark scored 24. Indiana Fever beat Phoenix.
1: And how'd the Blue Jays do?
2: Well, they're playing well. They scored 3 of their runs on sacrifice flies and beat Houston 4-2 to open a 10-game homestand in Toronto. Miles Straw hit the sacrifice fly to put the Jays ahead in the 7th. And Alejandro Kirk made sure with another sack fly in the 8th. Guerrero Jr. also drove in a run with the sacrifice fly. And Kazuma Okamoto hit his 17th home run and also had a double. And the Jays have won 5 of 6. Dylan Cease had a bit of an up-and-down start. He gave up 2 runs on 3 hits, walked 4, and struck out 8 over 5 2/3. Louis Varland came on in the 9th for his 16th save. Shane Bieber will get the start, his season debut tonight in Game 2 at Rogers Center. And by the way, the Yankees, the American League East leaders, lost to Detroit. Tampa also lost to Kansas City to stay two games back. Red Sox lost to Colorado. The Orioles won their game over the Angels. There you go.
1: Thank you very much, John.
2: Enjoy tomorrow.
1: Enjoy the games today. Yeah, we'll talk soon.
2: You bet.
1: That's John Hancock with sports. We're coming up to 7:27 now on this Tuesday morning. And we've talked about it a bunch. June is National Indigenous Peoples Month, and that coincides with National Indigenous Peoples Day every June 21st. And to mark the occasion, our friends at CBC Unreserved, they did a live broadcast from the Forks on Treaty 1 territory. Annalisa Colom was there to celebrate the day, and she told host Rosanna Deerchild what NIPD means to her.
5: It makes me really proud that I'm Indigenous, and when I was younger, I didn't know I was Indigenous. I was in foster care since I was 5 till I was 19, and I'm close to 17, 18. I'm learning about my culture. I'm dancing. I graduated 2019, and I'm very excited because I was the first one in my family to graduate high school, and now I'm in community college right now to be a, I'm training, next semester I'm taking a community worker, and hopefully one day I'll be a community worker.
6: Amazing. Thank you so much for joining us. That's a wonderful story. What would you like to say to Canada today?
5: Happy Indigenous Day, everybody, and be proud who you are. No matter what people think of you and how people think you're dirty or anything like that, like racism and all that stuff, be proud that all so many of us are standing up, telling them that we're still here, we're still proud, and you better get used to it.
6: Yeah! Thank you so much for sharing that message with us.
1: 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Right after that, in Walkerton, a father is remembering a lost daughter by giving back to his community. He's going to tell us all about that next up. And it's the last week of school, so after the national news at 8, we're going to check in with the local teachers' union to find out how the year went for teachers in the area. And in a little less than an hour from now, we're going to hear why a London woman is having such a hard time with her service dog on the bus. That's coming up at 8:20 this morning. Looks like a sunny and mild day today. Sunny all morning. We could see a mix of sun and cloud in the afternoon. It's going to be windy this afternoon, too. A northwest wind gusting to 40 kilometers an hour. The high today, 23 degrees. Clear with a light wind this evening and a low of 11. And tomorrow looks like a sunny and cloudy and a high of 27. Right now it's 12 and mainly sunny at 7:30.
7: This is CBC News. From CBC London, the 7:30 local news. Good morning. I'm Alessio Donini. The reality of Premier Doug Ford's changes to Ontario's Freedom of Information system are beginning to take hold. This as rejections and denials are making their way out to requesters. Queen's Park reporter Sean Jeffords spoke to experts for their analysis.
8: We were an outlier. I should have done this 8 years ago.
9: Premier Doug Ford defending controversial changes to Ontario's Freedom of Information laws. And now that those changes are in place, requests are being rejected under the new rules. They include requests for information on hospital deficits, flu briefings, and Billy Bishop Airport records. Yesterday, CBC Toronto revealed a request for Ford's calendars has been rejected. York University professor Zach Spicer says that erodes trust in the government.
10: When you purposely restrict access to things, you get the public asking why, and is this government hiding something?
9: Conservative strategist Mitch Heimpel says the previous system had its flaws.
11: What the government is dealing with right now is the symbol of FOI, what it represents. And not necessarily the material reality of what actual transparency is.
9: Former Liberal Cabinet Minister John Molloy says the political danger of the mounting rejections is they paint a negative picture of the PCs.
12: It just creates a pattern. And over time, even though it's sort of bad,

0: Miss Yates was asked why he carried the weapon into the bathroom, admitting to the court, quote, "It looks horrible." The trial takes a break today and resumes tomorrow. Although the school year is almost done, the major issues facing London classrooms are far from resolved. That's according to John Bernance, president of the Ontario Secondary School Teachers Federation in London. He says funding cuts and oversized classrooms are continuing to strain students and teachers, and he's putting the blame on the Ford government.
1: I mean, the government has to fund education so that it keeps up with inflation and keeps up with enrollment. Our estimate is about 6.2 billion that they've removed from education since they've come to power. It's a slow starving of education, so these changes are incremental, right? So it just gets a little bit harder.
0: The union's collective agreement expires at the end of the summer. Bernan says the union is eager to bargain through the off season. And a London woman is speaking out after she says a bus driver yelled at her to remove her service animal from a bus seat. Chloe Towns has a task-trained service dog to help her with complex PTSD and Crohn's disease. The dog is trained to sit next to her to respond to her disabilities, and that includes on public transit. But Towns says the London Transit Commission has given her mixed messages about its animal service policy. Customer service reps told her the dog can use a seat, but drivers have said otherwise. Towns says that makes travel frustrating.
2: Part of the reason I have a service dog is to help me get out and do things and live the most normal life I can. So running into these obstacles make that a lot more difficult.
0: The LTC's website states service animals are allowed on buses. It does not specify where animals can or can't sit. An LTC spokesperson tells CBC in an email the company expects animals do not occupy a seat. They did not clarify where this policy is publicly written. And lastly, a city council committee has granted another extension for a proposed 38-story mixed-use building at the corner of York and Colburn Streets, even after a similar decision 5 months ago brought little in the way of results. The proposal calls for the 422-unit building to be placed across from a gas-burning energy plant owned by London District Energy. Councillors ordered a study in January to determine how the plant might affect the site, but that hasn't been completed. The applicant requested more time, stating a consultant has now been retained. Deputy Mayor Sean Lewis says that's reason enough to grant the extension.
3: I know this to be true. It's not just the applicant saying so from the gallery, that getting one of these studies done is a bit of a specialized skill set. There's not a lot of people who will undertake this kind of work. I'm willing to allow them a little bit more time. We've referred it once.
0: BSN London Corporation, the applicant's director is Shmuel Farhi, CEO of Farhi Holdings Corporation. While the committee voted to approve that extension, the entirety of council will make a final decision today. And Andrew, that's the 7:30 local news.
4: All right, thanks a lot, Alessio. It's 7:35 now on this Tuesday morning. I'm Andrew Brown, and you're listening to London Morning. This was supposed to be Olivia Rourke's last week of high school, but she was one of four teenage girls who died, along with their coach, heading home to Walkerton from a softball tournament outside of London last May. It was a horrible tragedy that devastated the community. And Olivia's dad, Dan Rourke, has now figured out a way to give back. Dan is on the line now to tell us about that. Dan, good morning. It's good to have you.
5: Good morning, Andrew. Thanks for having me.
4: So it's been more than a year now. How are you doing these days?
5: Yeah, we have good days and bad days. I think like anybody who's grieving the loss of a child, happy times and sad times at the same time, really. Lots of memorials going on around the May 23rd weekend, the 1 year anniversary, and lots of events at the end of what would have been Olivia's grade 12 year here. So yeah, so lots of nice memorials, but it's also sad at the same time.
4: Of course. Okay. So I want to get into the work you're doing. What is this foundation that you've started?
5: Right. So after the accident, we were just overwhelmed with support from our community, from friends, from businesses, and even from complete strangers. And rather than just simply accepting that that generosity, we wanted to create something that would last and carry forward for the causes, help the causes that Olivia cared about. So, and you know, some of the things that Olivia benefited from herself as a young woman. So things that are important to her were youth leadership, advancing women in sport and supporting cancer-related charities and research. So that's what we focus on. Specifically, we send a few students to Camp Celtic for summer camp up in Stokes Bay on the

0: Bruce Peninsula every year in a partnership with Camp Celtic. We sponsor scholarships so students can participate or young women can participate in Hanover Aerial Gymnastics, which is the gymnastics club that Olivia trained with and competed for and coached at. And we also support our local cancer centers in Walkerton and Owen Sound in London.
1: You mentioned there that some of the causes that were so important to her. What was it about youth leadership and women in sports that was so important to Olivia?
0: Yeah, I think that's where she got a lot of her energy from. That's where she really thrived when she was, having fun at Camp Celtic, just having fun with the other counselors and the other kids. When she would do well and get supported in a gymnastics practice or at a competition, and of course she was with her mom every step of the way through her cancer treatment. So that is sort of her attachment to helping people who have cancer.
1: Of course. Okay. So I was just poking through the website. You have an auction going now. Is that right?
0: We sure do. Yeah. We have an auction on a Galabid website is what it's called. We've got a bunch of items from our local community and also internationally. Some really exciting items. The first 15 you see listed there are 100% donated to us. The foundation gets all the proceeds from that. We've got an amazing Wimbledon Center Court package, which includes premium seats at Center Court for every single match of the 2027 championships at Wimbledon. Oh. The seats are right next to the Royal Box.
1: Wow.
0: We also are bringing back, it's not posted yet, but we're just finalizing today, last year's feature item, which is the Chelsea Experience. It's a two flights from Toronto to London on British Airways round trip, two match tickets to see Chelsea Football Club play in their iconic stadium at Stamford Bridge, a guided tour of the training facility at Chelsea, and two signed jerseys, as well as three nights in a hotel in London. So a couple really neat feature items there. But also we have other items. I've got some Leafs tickets, Jays tickets, Raptors tickets, a Vince Carter autographed jersey, a Maple Leafs autographed jersey. We have an authentic blue seat from old Maple Leaf Gardens.
1: Oh, wow.
0: And then some local stuff too. We've got Muskoka Wake is doing a 2-hour session of wakeboarding or water skiing up in Lake Muskoka. And then there's a Collingwood ski package as well. So there's something for everyone, and every single bid kind of helps us help other people.
1: Yeah, and it sounds particularly interesting to sports fans. Like, there's some pretty remarkable stuff you just listed off there. What does it tell you that through this, you've been able to secure donations like these?
0: Yeah, you know what it tells us? It tells us there's a lot of good people in the world is what it does. The amount of support that I know all the families have got for their foundations and their memorial funds, it's really overwhelming. And it just warms your heart to get all this support from all these people.
1: Yeah. So what's it like at school this week, Dan?
0: Well, this week they're writing exams. So this week's okay. Last week was difficult with, year awards assembly, prom, athletic banquet, a lot of these milestones that the girls and Matt are not getting to participate in. So, the pain is still there, but there's lots of love and support to go along with it. The school itself, the families have chosen to honor the young people who were lost with these memorial funds and then kind of by living like they did, by kind of living out their values as well. So they put a lot of nice memorials in place, scholarships, little memorials at the prom and at the awards assembly. They built both the donations from the funerals, because a lot of donations were made to the school and specifically to athletics. They've made two really nice beach volleyball courts out in the school property now. They did things like the softball team hung their jerseys in the dugouts for every game this year. And yeah, everywhere we went, there were lots of really nice memorials, nice memorial at the site of the accident. So yeah, that's kind of what's been going on since and around May 23rd and towards the end of the school year.
1: And am I seeing here that Olivia was just awarded with a varsity letter in athletics?
0: Yeah. So we have a school letter, a varsity letter, just like other high schools do. And to recognize students who went above and beyond with participation in clubs and teams and with academics. And she'd accumulated enough points by the time of the accident to earn her school letter. So, So yeah, that was pretty special. Her friend Tylee went up on stage and accepted it for her. And yeah.
1: What did that mean to you?
0: Yeah, it was really special to me because I'm a coach at the school and I'm involved with those types of things, she participated in with academics. So it was really special to see her receive that. Yeah.
1: Okay. Dan, I really appreciate you jumping on with us and thank you so much for telling us about the foundation and then the auction and everything that's happening at the school. Thank you. It's really good to have you.
0: You're welcome. If I can just quickly do a plug for the auction, students, people, if they want to help us out and go to the auction, they can go to www.oliviarourke.ca, or they can find us on Facebook and Instagram, Olivia Rourke Foundation, and they can register for the auction there.
1: Okay. Thank you so much, Dan.
0: Great. Thank you, Andrew.
1: Yep. That's Dan Rourke. He's a teacher at Walkerton District Community School. 18 minutes now before 8 o'clock. You're listening to London Morning. We're live on CBC Radio 1. You can also listen to us on the CBC News app. It's a pretty cool start to the day. It's just 12 degrees out there right now, but it is going to warm up as it always does. I'll tell you all about that in just a minute. But first, Ryan is back now with an update on the commute. Hi, Ryan.
2: Hi there. Repetitive, but oh so good. Collision-free in London and the region. You do have some minor slowdowns in the city right now, and I'll point some of the more severe ones out. A very severe slowdown for eastbound commuters on Springbank Drive heading towards Wonderland. Wellington is a slog up by White Oaks Mall thanks to lane restrictions through a long-term infrastructure project there. Minor but consistent slowdowns on Highbury Avenue and Veterans Memorial Parkway from Hamilton Road to the 401, also infrastructure related. Other than that, pretty good road conditions today. Clear and dry. Winds are light. Visibility is full. If you use Hale Street for your commute, heads up. In about 15 minutes, that's going to close from either side of Heather Crescent for some work there. There is an LTC detour for transit riders there. And at 9, just for an hour, about an hour's worth of parks maintenance work on Highbury Avenue, so you'll find lane restrictions between Fuller Street and Hillcrest Avenue. Let me know what you see out there. It's so easy to text us at 519-281-6593.
1: Thank you very much, Ryan. We start sunny today. It's a beautiful morning. Sunny and cloudy through the afternoon. Windy as well this afternoon. It looks like a northwest wind gusting to 40 kilometers an hour. The high today, 23. Clear with some light wind tonight and a low of 11. And then a bit warmer tomorrow. Sunny and cloudy. A high of 27 degrees. Looks like a high of 25 with a chance of showers on Thursday and Friday. Also a high of 25 degrees. Right now, a relatively cool start to the day. It's 12 degrees out there. It's mainly sunny, and it's 16 minutes before 8.

down to Georgia. He was looking for a soul to steal. He was in a bind because he was way behind and he was willing to make a deal. When he came across this young man sawing on a fiddle and playing it hot, and the devil jumped up on a hickory stump and said, "Boy, let me tell you what. I guess you didn't know it, but I'm a fiddle player too. And if you'd care to take a dare, I'll make a bet with you. Now, you play pretty good fiddle, boy, but give the devil his due. I bet a fiddle of gold against your soul, because I think I'm better than you." The boy said, "My name's Johnny, and it might be a sin, but I'll take your bet, and you're going to regret, because I'm the best as ever been."

opened up his case and he said, "I'll start this show." And fire flew from his fingertips as he rosined up his bow. And he pulled the bow across the strings and it made an evil hiss. And then a band of demons joined in.

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And he laid that golden fiddle on the ground at Johnny's feet. Johnny said, "Devil, just come on back if you ever want to try again. I done told you once, you son of a bitch, I'm the

0: Released on this date in 1979, that's the Charlie Daniels Band with Devil Went Down to Georgia. It peaked on the Billboard's Hot 100 chart for 18 weeks. It peaked at number 3, and it was on that chart for 18 weeks. Incredible. It's 13 minutes, coming up to 12 minutes before 8. Ryan is back now. No, never mind. We've already done this. Don't even come back. We did your traffic report. We changed the order slightly, and I keep forgetting. Ryan has already done his traffic, and he will be back at 10 past 8 with more. Okay, whether you're a gardener trying to protect your vegetables or a farmer trying to maintain your crops, pesticides are a common part of modern agriculture. And they're allowed to be, the pesticides we are allowed to use, they're carefully regulated based on testing and expert analysis. But new federal legislation will allow Cabinet to authorize the use of pesticides deemed unsafe by Health Canada if it is in the interest of economic or national food security. This change is, of course, concerning for environmental and health organizations. Ryan Prosser is an associate professor of environmental toxicology at the University of Guelph, and he explained how pesticides are deemed safe to Afternoon Drive host Matt Allen.
1: So if I'm a company that has a new pesticide, I have to, I'm usually called the registrant or the registrant, and I would have to approach Health Canada and say, I want to register this pesticide for use in Canada, and this is the crops that I would like it to be used on, and this is how I'm proposing it be used. And then there's a whole list of toxicity testing, for example, that has to be completed, and that data has to be provided to Health Canada. And then there's a whole bunch of information in terms of the, you know, how persistent the pesticide is in the environment and that sort of thing. So all that information has to be generated and provided to Health Canada for its review. So the registrant, the company, is responsible for collecting all this information, you know, contracting commercial laboratories, collecting all this data, and it has to be submitted, and then Health Canada reviews it. And after reviewing it, they decide whether that pesticide can be registered, and what crops it can be used on, and how it can be used. I mean, Health Canada, they make all those decisions. So if they determine that this pesticide is based on this information, this toxicity testing, poses too great of a risk to the environment and or human health, and the benefit, you know, to farmers doesn't outweigh the risk to human health or the environment, they could decide, well, we're not going to register this in Canada. You know, it won't be used here.
2: What potential is there for harm if unsafe pesticides are used or if these guidelines aren't followed?
1: Well, I mean, the issue is that, I mean, it's going to depend simply on who the minister is and who's advising the minister, right? So the minister may not be obviously an expert in environmental toxicology or human health toxicology or even in agriculture for that matter, or pest management. And so basically it allows the minister to use their judgment and maybe, I guess, their advisors whether to use a product or how a pesticide or how it's going to be used, even though you have a bunch of experts that have reviewed, a bunch of experts within the federal government who have reviewed and made a decision, they can go against that decision. And the other thing that is surprising to me is that Health Canada and those experts, they take into consideration, you know, what else is available to farmers on the market, right? They take into consideration, what other tools that farmers have to manage pests effectively. So they think too about the economic and the food security element when making these decisions. And so, but despite that, they've decided to pass legislation that it's ultimately going to be up to the minister, which I think, it's just the erosion of, you know, expertise, right?
2: Yeah.
1: You know, taking the consideration of experts.
0: It's Ryan Prosser. He's an associate professor of environmental toxicology at the University of Guelph. Okay, it's 8 minutes now before 8. That means it's time for Crystal Lee Ramlikan's business report. Crystal Lee, good morning.
3: Hi, good morning, Andrew.
0: Okay, so there's a new survey out about the most affordable cities in Canada. What's on there?
3: Yeah, so let's start with a list first. So Lethbridge, Alberta tops the list of the most affordable cities, followed by St. John, New Brunswick, and then Thunder Bay, the previous top spot holder, now sits at number three. London, not on this list of 15 cities, but kind of nearby there, Windsor Essex is number 11. Okay. And a new survey shows half of Canadians living in the greater regions of Toronto, Montreal, and Vancouver would consider buying a primary residence in one of Canada's most affordable cities if they were able to find a job or work remotely. So while a lower cost of living is the main driver, Canadians are also seeking a lifestyle switch. A more relaxed pace of life and being closer to nature are key motivators. Phil Soper is the president and CEO of Royal LePage, which conducted the study.
4: You really see that when you compare, say, the two extremes, boomers versus Generation Z. Only a third of boomers would consider moving to one of these affordable cities from a more expensive city, but 77%, which to me was a pretty impressive number, of Generation Z said they'd be willing to relocate.
3: Now, Sherbrooke is the most popular destination among respondents in the greater Montreal area, while Edmonton remains the top-ranking choice among both greater Toronto area and greater Vancouver residents.
0: You know, Crystal, you mentioned that Lethbridge in Alberta, that's at the top of the list mm-hmm. of most affordable cities. It's also one of the windiest cities in the country. I wonder if there's any correlation between the two, eh?
3: Yeah, possibly. Maybe people don't want to be in the wind.
0: It's so windy there. If you've ever been to Lethbridge, man, it's blowing. All right, let's move on to some retail news, Crystal. Toys R Us Canada is splitting its business up. What do we know?
3: Yes, so a court has given the retailer permission to sell the business to three buyers, and the deals will help the business pay off some of the millions in debt it accumulated in the run-up to filing for creditor protection in February. So the first sells the rights to the Toys R Us Canada and Babies R Us Canada names and logos, along with 150 of their trademarks to Ad Populum. The U.S.-based business and its affiliates own Party City and manage the company behind the Chia Pet brand, and another involved with Graceland, which is the Elvis Presley attraction in Tennessee. Now, the trove of trademarks it will acquire includes the rights to the Jeffrey the Giraffe mascot and the Toys R Us jingle. The second transaction will transfer 10 store leases, the brand's inventory, equipment, logistics contracts, and bank accounts and balances to a numbered company run by the current Toys R Us owner Doug Putnam. So he has a license to use the Toys R Us name until January of next year and hopes to extend that agreement or rebrand the business. And the final deal will sell the lease for a store near Toronto to Fox Group Jumbo Canada, a retailer moving its discount home goods stores into the country.
0: Okay, and we have one more here, Crystal. It's about old coupons that are now worth something. How so?
3: Yeah, so this is the Bed Bath & Beyond's famous blue and white coupons. Oh. And this turn of events is providing the ultimate vindication for diehards who held on to them. My personal bias in this story, which I'm going to declare, is that I think that's hoarding anyways.
0: Okay. I don't even know about these coupons. I feel so left out.
3: Yeah, so, you know, this retailer, they stopped accepting them back in 2023 when it filed for bankruptcy and closed its stores. It relaunched online later that year, and the online store offered coupons for 20% off a single item, but did not accept these paper coupons. These were like, you know, flyers that you got in the mail.
0: Right.
3: You know, popular in the suburbs. And now Bed Bath & Beyond is reopening some bricks and mortar stores. And at the opening of the first stores in Nashville this past fall, staff handed out these coupons at the door. And people were so excited. They even took selfies with them. People thought, oh, I'd never see these coupons again. And all that outpouring inspired Bed Bath & Beyond to run a contest to find the oldest coupon. So to be eligible, shoppers must bring their coupons by July 13th. And the grand prize is a a $100,000 home renovation.
0: Oh.
3: Additional prizes include, $500 or $100 gift cards. And the chain plans to continue to honor expired coupons after the sweepstakes ends.
0: So there you go. Crystal Lee, I've learned so much. Thank you.
3: All right, thanks, Andrew.
0: That's Crystal Lee Ramlikan with Business News. It's almost 2 minutes now before 8. Alessio's back. What are you working on there, Alessio?
5: Andrew, the changes to Ontario's Freedom of Information system are beginning to take hold. This is as we're starting to see rejections and denials making their way out to people who request things like information on hospital deficits, flu briefings, the premier's calendar, and more. An expert we spoke with says it's not going to be long before those rejections begin seriously eroding trust in the government. Ford, of course, Doug Ford, to be specific, is defending the changes, saying that they're in line with jurisdictions elsewhere outside of Ontario.
0: Okay. Thank you very much for that, Alessio. Looking forward to the news at 8:30. It's almost time for World Report. Coming up right after that, it's the last week of school. We talk a lot about the challenges that schools and our teachers are facing because of financial crunches and budgets and leadership and all of that kind of stuff. So we're going to check in with the local teachers union to hear how the school year went. And then at 20 past 8, we'll hear why a London woman is having such a hard time with her service dog on the London transit buses. So all of that coming up in our next and final half hour of London Morning. Sunny and cloudy today, a northwest wind gusting to 40 kilometers an hour this afternoon. A high of 23 degrees. Right now in the city, it's still 12 and mainly sunny. 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
6: 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The CBC News is next. Coming up in half an hour, it's The Current with Matt Galloway.
9: When you think of seasonal affective disorder, you tend to think of those who get sad in winter. But others struggle with this disorder in the summer, and it can be hard to deal with in a season when there's pressure to have a great time. Summer sad coming up on The Current.
10: This is World Report. Good morning. I'm Marcia Young. People in Montreal are mourning the victims of yesterday's daylight shooting. A police officer and a civilian were killed. Investigators are now analyzing an incel manifesto left by the gunman and trying to piece together the shooter's motives. As Gloria Enriquez reports, the community is honoring the two lives cut short.
11: A single blue rose lays on the Montreal police insignia on the floor of its headquarters. Quebec's premier and Montreal's mayor, along with other officials, placed it there in memory of Mohamed Lamine Benradouane. Flags are now flying at half-mast in honor of the 34-year-old police officer. Montreal's police chief, Fadi Daguerre, says he is the first member of the force to die on duty in 24 years.
12: It's a very, very sad day. It's a nightmare. But we have to be solid. We have to be solid for our lady police officer who survived.
11: He says that officer is now in stable condition. They were both responding to a call at around 11:30 in the morning at a Midtown hotel. According to Daguerre, a witness saw a gun sticking out a window, then heard shots. A civilian, Michael Mizrahi, was also killed in the shooting. Rabbi Saul Emmanuel, the executive director of the Jewish Community Council of Montreal, calls it a tragedy.
13: A very warm individual, a kind individual, somebody very involved in the community.
11: The event shook the entire area, including a grocery store nearby, where Robert Benzirem and his wife were shopping.
14: On avait une armée de policiers qui passaient devant nous avec leurs pistolets.
11: He says they saw an army of police officers who passed in front of them with their guns. At first, they were told to lay on the ground. Then they were taken to the back of the store, where they were locked down for hours. The city's mayor, Soraya Martinez-Ferrada, says she will visit the area to reassure residents after yesterday's tragic shootings. Gloria Enriquez, CBC News, Montreal.
10: Millions of people across Europe are trying to cope with what is likely to be another record-setting day of heat. Emergency workers are preparing for a surge in patients at a hospital in southwestern France. Overnight, France recorded its hottest night since measurements began in 1947. At least 40 people have drowned there since the heat intensified last Thursday. Several parts of Italy, England, and Wales have issued red heat warnings. Samantha Burgess is with the Copernicus Climate Change Service.
15: Unfortunately, it's the trajectory that we're facing with a changing climate. Europe is the fastest warming continent, and with temperatures rising at about twice the global average rate. And this means the summer period when we have heat waves, the heat waves are more intense, more frequent, and longer lasting.
10: Experts say temperatures in parts of England could reach 40 degrees Celsius this week. The extreme heat has forced the closure of several schools. It has also triggered intense storms across the UK. Officials say more than 29,000 lightning strikes have been recorded over the past 24 hours. Nearly all of Spain is also under a heat alert. Seven First Nations are set to become partial owners of an Ontario nuclear reactor. The federal and Ontario governments finalized a $700 million loan guarantee for the plan. It would allow the First Nations to own a minority interest in the Darlington New Nuclear Project. Provincial Energy and Mines Minister Stephen Lecce says the investment will help with economic reconciliation. Chiefs representing the seven First Nations call the agreement a major victory for their people. An official announcement is expected later this morning. Dentists in St. John say they are seeing more tooth decay in the city. New Brunswick removed fluoride from the water supply 10 years ago, and the increase in decay is causing other municipalities to rethink their decision to take fluoride out of the water. Allison McCormick has more.
16: St. John dentist Kelly Keyes has been treating patients in the city for 30 years. And says the increase in tooth decay since the city stopped fluoridating its water is clear.
17: We see a lot of kids under the age of four who have rampant decay. I think we're fooling ourselves thinking that the status quo is good for kids or that it's good for the community in general.
16: In a city with one of the country's highest child poverty rates, she says fluoride was the great equalizer, protecting developing teeth by strengthening enamel. But in the city's effort to save money, that protection is now gone, and children are paying the price.
18: I just thought if you read the information, it was a no-brainer.
16: St. John Mayor Donna Reardon was a councillor in 2014 who fought hard to keep fluoride in the water.
18: It makes me feel sad that it happened because it's so overwhelming to think about trying to get it back in the system.
16: But some municipalities have gotten it back. The Ontario communities of Windsor, Tecumseh, and LaSalle brought fluoride back in 2022, nearly a decade after the mineral was removed. Calgary followed suit last year, reintroducing fluoride after a 14-year hiatus. Those decisions were made after comparing data, which showed an increase in tooth decay following fluoride removal. No such research on the topic has been done for St. John or anywhere in New Brunswick. Allison McCormick, CBC News, St. John.
10: Hundreds of thousands of Canadians say they are struggling to see a dermatologist. Many say wait times are skyrocketing, even for critical care like skin cancer screenings. And the backlog is growing as more doctors pivot to private cosmetic procedures. The CBC's Christine Birak reports.
19: It's more than a year that this was growing on my face.
20: Carol MacArthur suspected it was skin cancer, but month after month, the 67-year-old couldn't get a dermatologist appointment in Ottawa.
19: And I lost a chunk of my cheek. I lost the cartilage in my nose, and it was 1 year.
20: Canada is short roughly 400 dermatologists. Despite the crisis, more specialists are shifting away from cancer screening. Instead, they're spending their time on cosmetic procedures like Botox.
21: So there is this exodus from public medicine into private medicine that's more lucrative for some doctors.
20: Dr. Mark Kirchhoff heads the Canadian Dermatology Association. He says outdated provincial fees are squeezing medical practices. Still, he says change is needed. Taxpayers fund residency spots, and who gets them needs to be reevaluated.
21: I do call into question people that get their medical training subsidized by the public system and then end up just doing cosmetic dermatology for a private system for their entire career.
22: All I know is I'm trying to do what I believe in.
20: Dr. Andrew Simone opens his Toronto dermatology clinic at 4 a.m. every Saturday. No referral needed. He feels lives depend on it.
22: A lot of times they just want somebody to look at them.
20: If her cancer returns, Carol MacArthur faces another 1 year wait, while a Botox appointment can be booked within days.
19: I really feel like they're throwing me away.
20: Some doctors warned without oversight, public health care will continue losing ground to profit-driven clinics, and more Canadians will go without care. Christine Birak, CBC News, Toronto.
10: Would you like AI with that? Fast food chains across the U.S. are turning to artificial intelligence to take your order. Nisha Patel tells us why chatbots could soon be coming to a drive-thru near you.
1: What drink would you like for your number four combo?
2: American burger chain White Castle has hired someone new to take customer orders.
1: Thanks. Your order number is 13.
2: Julia is an AI chatbot that can respond to questions and log the order. If there's a problem, a real person takes over. Jamie Richardson is the company's chief marketing officer.
4: We found that ordering with Julia is better order accuracy than we experienced prior to Julia. So it's well above the 90% range.
2: He says Julia frees up employees to take on other tasks like prepping food and walking it out to customers.
4: So we haven't used it as a way to reduce employment. We've used it as a way to be hopefully more productive.
2: Fast food companies have been testing voice AI for a few years with mixed results. Some customers try to trip up the AI on purpose. Others get disgruntled if the chatbot makes a mistake.
23: I'm sorry, could you please repeat that?
24: Can you give me a side of ranch?
23: Want to add two cookies for $1.59?
24: No, ranch.
23: Does that complete your order?
2: After trying it out, customer Kim Gilmer worries about what could be the new normal.
25: They got our order correct and everything. I just hate that this is what the world is coming to. That just means less jobs for humans.
2: The technology is improving rapidly, and McDonald's, Dairy Queen, and Taco Bell are rolling out chatbots at their U.S. locations, while two companies that develop voice AI told CBC News that could hit some Canadian drive-thrus within months.
1: Sorry, did I make a mistake? Try saying add or remove.
2: Nisha Patel, CBC News, Detroit.
10: 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I'm Marcia Young.

0: Welcome back to London Morning at 10 past 8. I'm Andrew Brown. Coming up next, the school year is just about over. And if you have been wondering what it was like for teachers, stay tuned. A sunny start to the day, a sunny and cloudy afternoon. It could also be windy this afternoon. Looks like a northwest wind gusting to 40 kilometers an hour. The high today, 23 degrees. Clear tonight, a light wind, a low of 11, and then we do it all over again tomorrow. Sunny and cloudy and a bit warmer, a high of 27 degrees. Right now, it is warming up out there. It's 14 now. It's mainly sunny. Ryan is still keeping an eye on the commute for us. What's the latest?
1: Right now, I'm seeing a small cluster of collisions out on Exeter near Wellington. And that's definitely slowing all kinds of traffic down at that intersection, Andrew.
0: Thank you very much. Alessio Donini's back from the newsroom. Alessio, what do you have for us?
2: Andrew, a city council committee has granted another extension for a 38-story building at the corner of York and Colburn. Also, rejections for government information requests are starting to roll in as we see the effects of changes to Ontario's Freedom of Information system. We'll have details on these stories and others at 8:30.
0: Local educators have dealt with a lot of uncertainty lately. We're coming out of the first full school year since the province took over the Thames Valley Board and put it under provincial supervision. We've seen budget cuts and layoffs, leadership changes. And through it all, teachers have been busy doing what they do, teaching. And since this is the last week of school, we wanted to check in on those teachers. Today, we have John Bernans with us. He's the president of the local bargaining unit of the Ontario Secondary School Teachers Federation. He's in our studio. John, welcome back. Good morning. Good
3: morning, Andrew.
0: So how do you describe the school year that we are finishing now?
3: Yeah, I think you hit it well when you talked about a lot of uncertainty. I think folks have been nervous about things coming forward, like their contract expiring and that sort of thing. Also, the classes have been larger over the years. I think we're kind of hitting a tipping point where it's really becoming difficult to make the system continue to work. And looking forward to next year, I think there's some concerns that it's going to get worse, not better.
0: And I want to ask you more about bargaining and the contract and next year in just a minute. But when you talk to teachers, like, what are they telling you about what it's like in a local classroom right now?
3: Yeah, I mean, some things stay the same and some things are different. I think there's some struggles with behaviors. I think I hear that that's getting worse. Mm-hmm. Certainly some violence in particular around some of the DE classrooms. They're struggling with that. That's kind of how some things have changed.
0: Of course, when you say DE classrooms?
3: Sorry, developmental education classrooms, so self-contained classrooms for students who have faced a lot of challenges. Mm-hmm. Also, certainly electronics become more and more. That's the constant battle that we've had for kids' attention that continues to be fought. And it's I know the government has done some things in terms of bringing in some restrictions there, but it's left to staff to try to enforce those rules, and that's not always easy.
0: Yeah. We've been having, you mentioned the violence in the classrooms. In the 3 years I've been here, we've had the conversation several times. It's pretty shocking when you hear about the reality of the situation. Have we seen any improvement on that front?
3: Yeah, it's hard to be able to nail down anything that's really improved. Certainly, there hasn't been additional funding. We know that the Auditor General's report that school boards spend more on special education than they're funded for. So there isn't enough supports for those kinds of students to try to make sure that they're safe and everybody around them is safe. So we do need some funding there in order to try to really see an improvement.
0: Okay, when we talk about class sizes, how is that impacting students in and around London?
3: Yeah, so for next year, I was chatting with some folks, a history teacher who's in his school, grade 10, the average class size of grade 10 history is 33 students for next year. We don't have specifics yet about, you know, the biggest and the smallest classes, but that gets to the point where it's pretty unmanageable. Mm. Also, we're seeing some programs having to get cut. Like you can't run small classes anymore with the way the funding works now. So I have heard about, you know, some bands being cut, other programs getting cut, senior classes that aren't full. So I think there's some increasing frustration for students and teachers around that.
0: Yeah, so you mentioned there are 33 students on average in a history classroom coming up next year. Could you put that number into context for us? So why is 33 such a big number?
3: Yeah, I mean, you get to a tipping point where it's really hard to just manage the behaviors and engage when you get to that kind of size, right? So there's just a critical point where it's almost impossible to teach and manage behavior. And, you know, where is it? It depends on the class. It depends what you're teaching. But yeah, 33 is pretty difficult. And if that's the average, then maybe there's a 36 in there and a 30, right?
0: Of course.
3: It'll be hard to see until we see the actual bums in seats, as we say.
0: But if it is, let's just talk about the average. If it's a 33 kid classroom, is that one teacher to 33 students? Is that how it would work in there?
3: Exactly. You're right. And you'd squeeze all the desks and try to make sure they'll fit in the room. It depends. That can also be a problem, just space.
0: Yeah. And what's that like for teachers? Because, like, you know, teachers get into this business too, I imagine, because they like kids and they want to help people as they grow up and get through to young people as they learn about important things like history. Like, it must be frustrating for teachers. What do they go through?
3: Yeah. I mean, it changes how you teach, right? So you end up being less engaging, right? Less participation for students. You can imagine if you're having a large group discussion, one student at a time. I mean, there's a lot of students who aren't doing anything in that kind of scenario. And so, you know, they find other ways to entertain themselves, and that's a distraction for them and for others. So yeah, it changes really everything you do when there's so many students. You're just trying to create tasks that they can do that will engage them. And it just reduces what you can do as a big group.
0: Yeah. Okay. Well, what do teachers have in store this summer then as they prepare for next year? Because we've talked about a lot of stuff like, you know, attaching grades to attendance and all those types of things. But what do teachers have to get ready for next year?
3: Yeah. So there's just some announcements about that. So the government's being very prescriptive now around how grades are calculated, where for senior grades, 10% of the mark has to be attendance and participation. And there's some, they're being very prescriptive about what are exams and other things, how those marks will all count. So that's a change and another frustration, because teachers do like their professional judgment to determine, you know, the classes that they're teaching and how their students should be evaluated. So it's another restriction they're going to have to deal with. Of course, we are all a little bit concerned about bargaining coming up. You alluded to it earlier. You know, all the teachers' federations asked the government to start bargaining in March. They did not respond, and we've only been able to start in June. So
0: bargaining just started this month.
3: Yeah.
0: The contract's up at the end of the summer, is that right?
3: That's correct, yeah. So the unions are prepared to bargain through the summer. I don't know how much interest there is on the part of the government, given that they could have started earlier and didn't. But I think everybody's concerned that there could be disruptions if the government isn't really prepared to act.
0: As you see it now, where do things stand on the bargaining? Like, how far apart are you?
3: Well, they're still determining what is a central item and what is a local item. So they haven't gotten to the issues at this point.
0: Okay. All right. So that is something that we will certainly keep an eye on in the summer. Just big picture, John. Mm-hmm. Do we still have a good school system in this area?
3: That's a great question. I mean, look, I do think that Ontario still has a world-class education system. It's just being harder and harder to keep it together and keep everything functioning. Could it be better? Absolutely. And I think that's on this government to decide if it's a priority, if they want it to be better than it is right now.
0: Okay. I appreciate you coming in. Thank you.
3: Thank you.
0: That's John Bernans. He's the president of the local chapter of the Ontario Secondary School Teachers

0: Sue Foley. Walk in the Sun. Date 22. Ryan's back. Hey, Ryan.
1: Hi there. Area highway is collision free, but a small cluster of collisions on Exeter at Wellington is bringing westbound traffic to a crawl and gumming up the turn lanes there. In addition to the usual slow spots in London, northbound commuters on Highbury Avenue coming to a crawl approaching the 401. And if you're heading towards London on Springbank Drive, quite slow going as you come up to Wonderland Road. Just a good news guy this time around. If you have a traffic tip, share it with me at on our text line, 519-281-6593.
0: What'd you say? The turn lanes were all gummed up.
1: Gummed up.
0: Hate that
1: when they're gummed up.
0: Hey, thanks, Ryan. It's almost 8:23 now. Looks like a nice day. Not hot, but warm. Sunny and cloudy through the day. Looks like a northwest wind gusting to 40 kilometers an hour this afternoon. A high of 23 degrees. Clear with a light wind and a low of 11 tonight. And then it looks like sunny and cloudy again tomorrow. And warmer. A high of 27 degrees right now in the city. We're up to 14 degrees. It's mainly sunny out there. It's 8:23 now, and a London woman is calling on the London Transit Commission to clarify its policies after she says a driver yelled at her to get her service dog off of a seat. Chloe Towns and her dog Baxter have been running into issues with the LTC for a few months now, and our reporter Kendra Segan met them on a city bus to learn what's going on.
2: So Baxter is just finishing up his training as my service dog. He is my service dog for two main reasons, complex PTSD and then Crohn's disease. He helps me in a lot of different ways. With the PTSD before having him, I rarely left the house. It was really difficult to withhold a job and go to social settings because I just felt I couldn't leave the house without that. I didn't feel safe enough to. So he has a few tasks to make me feel more comfortable, like deep pressure therapy, for example. He has a cue for something called safety, where he stands between my legs and sometimes walks between my legs to help me feel more safe and less vigilant. And then with the Crohn's disease, he does follow me to the bathroom, whether we're at home or out, just to provide support during flare-ups.
3: Talk to me about how Baxter does his job and how you folks sit on the bus.
2: On the bus, he typically just will sit right beside me, focusing on me if I'm feeling anxious or having difficulties. He will do deep pressure therapy. Sometimes he does it on command. Sometimes he does it when he feels it's necessary for me, which he's pretty good at recognizing when that's needed. So he will lay across my lap, applying pressure to help reduce anxiety. He does that a lot on the bus, which really helps me if I'm feeling anxious. If not, he'll just sit here looking handsome.
3: I understand that you folks have had a couple challenges while traveling on London Transit buses. Tell me about what's been happening.
2: I've had a lot of issues, and some have been not as bad as others. The first time it happened, we were on a bus heading to an appointment, and we had a driver yell very loudly at me to get my dog off of the seat. And I said, ma'am, he's a service dog. She said, it doesn't matter. Get him off my seat now. I tried to follow that just to be respectful because she wasn't listening to me, so I asked for him to sit on the ground. But because of the way a lot of the drivers tend to drive and the potholes in the roads, it's just not a very good surface on the floor. I've called customer service multiple times and had really great experiences on the phone with them saying they would take action against these specific drivers, but it seems like, you know, at least once a week we have an issue with a new driver. So it's become really difficult to get around and to feel like I want to get around. I've tried very hard to explain my legal rights along with what the LTC policy is, which says nothing against him sitting in a seat. I've also talked to them about the fact that I've talked to the London Transit Commission personally and confirmed that he is allowed to sit there, but I haven't had much luck with them actually listening to what I'm saying. A lot of times them not believing me or telling me they don't care, they just don't want him in the seat.
3: Talk to me a little bit more about the rules around documentation and having a service dog that people might not know about if they don't have one.
2: So in Canada, specifically Ontario, a service dog, you need to be able to visibly see in public that they are a service animal. So in Ontario, a service dog must have tasks that help their handler with a disability, which I kind of explained previously. He has quite a few tasks that he does to help me on a regular basis. He needs to have documentation signed by healthcare professionals saying that I do need one. I am in need of a service animal. And yeah, he meets all the standards of training. So if for some reason he wasn't acting in the way a service dog should, That would be, please don't touch him. He's a service animal.
4: Yeah. I was just going to pet him.
2: Please don't. He's cool working right now. Thank you.
4: All right. No dogs allowed on the bus, but.
2: He's a service animal.
3: So these kind of issues we get a lot too, that aren't just with drivers, but with other passengers as well. When you have these interactions with drivers specifically who, you know, yell at you sometimes to have your dog come off the seat, how does that make you feel?
2: It's embarrassing and it's very anxiety provoking and just disappointing too, to have to constantly explain what my legal rights are. I'm okay to explain what my legal rights are every time I just want to ride public transit. It gets really frustrating at a point too when it's happened this many times. I just honestly want to be able to get to where I need to go, whether that's work or an appointment, anything like that, and not have an issue. I just wish they understood too, like what the rules were, what the policy is, what the laws are. It's upsetting, and it, like we've said, it's happened a few times. There's been, and not just yelling to get off the seat, but questioning if he's a real service dog, you know, stopping the bus and refusing to continue driving unless we get off the bus. Like, so many things have happened to different extents, and it makes it harder to want to leave the house. And then the whole reason I have, well, part of the reason I have a service dog is to help me get out and do things and live the most normal life I can. So running into these obstacles make that a lot more difficult.
3: You know, we had an interaction here where somebody came up and asked to pet your dog or tried to pet your dog. What do you want the public to know about people with service dogs and the work that they're doing?
2: I think the public really, really needs to know. A working dog, they are not a pet. They're not legally considered a pet. As much as we love them just as much, he is working. He is a medical equipment, essentially. When he is working, he is medical equipment. And it may be extreme, but if I had like an oxygen tank or even if, you know, I was diabetic and I had a Dexcom, like, you wouldn't just come up and touch that and interfere with that work, right? So he is actively doing work and paying attention and watching out for signs that I'm in distress physically or emotionally. So when you interfere with that, it's interfering with his job and his efficiency and ability to do that.
0: That's Chloe Towns speaking to our reporter, Kendra Segan, about her service dog on London Transit. LTC sent us an email, and it says their policy allows service animals, but it's expected that they don't occupy human seats. That is not explicitly written in the policy. And you can head to our website for more on this. Okay, it's just about time for the local news. Looks like a sunny and cloudy day today. A northwest wind gusting to 40 kilometers an hour this afternoon. A high of 23, clear, and a low of 11 tonight. And right now it's 14 and mainly sunny at 8:30.
5: This is CBC News. From CBC London, the 8:30 local news. Good morning. I'm Alessio Donini. The changes to Ontario's Freedom of Information system are beginning to take hold. This as rejections and denials are making their way out to requesters. They include requests for information on hospital deficits, flu briefings, and more. Yesterday, CBC revealed a request for Premier Doug Ford's calendars has been rejected. York University professor Zach Spicer says that erodes trust in the government.
6: When you purposely restrict access to things, you get the public asking why. And is this government hiding something? And what do I not know? And so I think what you lose is public trust.
5: Ontario's FOI changes exempt Ford, his cabinet, and their staff from requests. The premier has defended the changes. He says they modernize the system and bring it in line with other jurisdictions. It's a claim Ontario's privacy commissioner disputes. A London man accused of killing his girlfriend faced tough questions as his second-degree murder trial continued yesterday. David Yates is charged in the 2023 killing of his girlfriend, Caitlin Jennings. The Crown alleges Yates beat her to death with a hammer, but Yates is arguing he acted in self-defense. Yesterday, Crown attorney James Spangenberg asked Yates why he carried a hammer into the bathroom that night. Court has heard the pair had two violent confrontations earlier that evening. Answering, Yates admitted, quote, after what's happened now, it looks horrible. The trial will take a one-day break today. Yates is scheduled to resume his testimony tomorrow. And Ontario schools have felt the squeeze of underfunding and staffing cuts all year. And the president of a local teachers union says these issues won't disappear over the summer. John Bernans leads the Ontario Secondary School Teachers Federation.

0: before the next school year begins. And at City Hall, a council committee has given a third chance to a proposal to bring a 38-story residential building to the corner of York and Colborne, even after a similar decision 5 months ago brought little in the way of results. The proposal calls for this 422 mixed-use building and commercial space at 415 York Street, across the street from a gas-burning energy plant that's owned by London District Energy. Councillors told the applicant in January it would need to conduct a study to determine how that gas plant may affect the site, but a study has yet to be done, as mentioned by London District Energy's lawyer, Sarah Turney.
1: Despite repeated requests to the applicant, we have had no consultation at all by the proponent. And I've personally reached out multiple times. And I think that's important that the committee know, because in order to do accurate modeling, the proponent needs to speak to us.
0: That proposal is being advanced by BSN London Corporation, whose director is Shmuel Farhi, CEO of Farhi Holdings. A representative for the applicant tells councillors a consultant for the study has been retained and requested more time. The committee voted to approve that extension, but council will make a final decision today. And lastly, a Londoner is calling on the London Transit Commission to clarify its service animal policy after several confrontations with drivers about where her service dog is allowed to sit. Chloe Towns has a task-trained dog that helps her with complex PTSD and Crohn's disease. It's trained to sit directly next to her, including on public transit. Towns says she's called the LTC to confirm her dog is allowed to use a seat, but some drivers have refused rides because of it. She says the interactions are uncomfortable.
2: It is very embarrassing and anxiety-provoking, especially during times where the bus drivers are yelling throughout the bus, not just coming and talking to me directly. I've lots of passengers around hearing, and I feel like I shouldn't have to, you know, explain all the reasons why I have a service animal and explain my legal rights constantly just trying to take public transit.
0: An LTC spokesperson tells CBC in an email, the company expects animals do not occupy a seat. They did not clarify where that policy is publicly written. The service animal policy on the LTC website specifies service animals must be working and in control of the owner. And Andrew, that's the 8:30 local news.
3: All right, thanks a lot for that, Alessio. Great to have you this morning. Let's take one last look at the forecast before we sign off. Looks like sunny and cloudy today, mostly sunny through the morning. Let me pull up the hourly forecast here. It looks like starting at around 2 o'clock, it gets windy. A northwest wind gusting to 40 kilometers an hour. That takes us until around 7 or 8 tonight when it goes back to a light wind. The high today, 23 degrees, clear, and a low of 11 tonight. A light wind overnight. And then it looks like a similar day tomorrow, but warmer. Sunny and cloudy, a high of 27 degrees. Thursday is a high of 25 with a chance of showers, maybe a thunderstorm. Friday, also a high of 25, sunny and cloudy. And that's where we live, in the mid-20s this week. Right now, it's warming up slowly. It's 14 degrees, and it's mainly sunny.

And that's all we have for you. If you'd like to say hi or send us some feedback or send us a story idea, something you think we should be covering on the show, you can get in touch in a couple of different ways. Our text line is 519-281-6593. Or you can email londonmorning@cbc.ca. I'm Andrew Brown. Thank you very much for listening. The Current is coming up next.

0: was a very tough discussion, very tough, and he was a great police officer. A lot of credibility, and he was so passionate.
1: The police chief called it a nightmare. Yesterday, a man began shooting from a hotel window in a Montreal neighborhood. Witnesses reported dozens of shots. When it was over, three people were dead, a police officer, a civilian, and a

0: It's Lana Del Rey, Summertime Sadness. This is The Current. My name is Matt Galloway. We were speaking earlier in the program about the politics of Brexit. It's the 10th anniversary of the UK's exit from the European Union. And tomorrow we're going to talk about that from a personal perspective. Nigel Baxter and Ian Baxter are businessmen in Nottingham. They voted for opposite sides of the Brexit referendum. They're also brothers.
1: I'm somebody who believes in independence and independent countries. I really think that at the time, the only decision really was to get out. We had to break away and chart our own course. You know, I'm glad I made that decision then, and I'm still confident in that decision today.
2: In difficult, complex, changing times, we need to be close to our European friends and partners, not more distant from them. And I think everything that's happened since the rise of China, what's happened in America, the Ukraine war, and so on, has made that point again and again.
1: We're a family of strong opinions. We're not fighters, but we have our own strong opinions and debate it well, wherever that might be.
2: Yeah, I mean, what we've tried to do is to model and to live, you know, disagreeing agreeably. You know, things seem quite fractious, not just in families, but generally in society at the moment. And we need to heal those wounds as much as we can. But we have to be real as well. It doesn't mean we can't debate things. We just need to live out values that say, we can disagree, but we can disagree well. We can think the best of the person on the other side of the debate.
0: Is Britain better off outside of the European Union 10 years after the Brexit referendum? Two strong opinions from two different perspectives who happen to be coming from brothers. We will talk about that tomorrow, coming up on The Current. Well, coming up after your regional update.
3: So we take the uterus from the pelvis. We place the uterus in the upper abdomen. They can go through radiation. And once they finish radiation, we replace the uterus back to its natural position.
0: Dr. Rayton Ribeiro performed the first uterine transposition on a female cancer patient in Canada. He'll be here to talk about how this fertility-saving surgery works, what it means for young women undergoing radiation therapy in this country, and why he says it is minimally invasive. It sounds remarkable. We'll talk about it coming up in 90 seconds here on The Current. Stay with us.
4: This is a CBC News update. I'm Alessio Donini. The changes to Ontario's Freedom of Information system are beginning to take hold as rejections and denials make their way out to requesters. Those include rejections for requests for information on things like hospital deficits, flu briefings, and Doug Ford's calendars. Ontario's FOI changes exempt Ford, his cabinet, and their staff from requests. The premier defends the changes, saying they modernize the system and bring them in line with other jurisdictions. Elsewhere, a Londoner is calling on the LTC to clarify its service animal policy after several confrontations with bus drivers about where her service dog can sit. Chloe Towns has a task-trained dog that helps her with complex PTSD and Crohn's disease. She says directions from drivers has conflicted with LTC customer support's claims. That full story is on the CBC London website.
5: Here's the Environment Canada weather forecast for London and surrounding areas. It's a sunny start to the day today that changes to a mix of sun and cloud near noon. Afternoon winds are gusty and today's high is 23, feeling a bit warmer with humidity. Tonight is clear with diminishing winds and an overnight low of 11. It's a sunny start to the day tomorrow, becoming a mix of sun and cloud in the afternoon. Tomorrow's high 27. Tomorrow night shows cloudy periods with a chance of showers and a low of 13. Thursday shows cloudy skies with a chance of showers or thunderstorms and a high of 25.
0: Hello again, I'm Matt Galloway, and you're listening to The Current. Brittany Fecteau was only 28 years old when she was diagnosed with cancer earlier this year, Hodgkin's lymphoma in the groin. And then she got more bad news. Her doctors told her the cancer treatment she needed, radiation to her pelvic area, would cause her to lose her fertility and go into early menopause.
6: I'm a mother to a six-year-old boy. It was right where my ovaries and uterus were. The radiation was going to destroy everything, but my savior arrived.
0: That savior was Dr. Rayton Ribeiro, a gynecologic oncologist at the McGill University Health Center in Montreal. Dr. Ribeiro pioneered a procedure to preserve fertility in women undergoing cancer treatment. In February, Brittany became the first Canadian to undergo that procedure. It's called a uterine transposition. Dr. Ribeiro joins us now from Montreal. Doctor, good morning.
7: Hey, good morning. Thank you so much for having me.
0: Thank you for being here. This is a fascinating story. What exactly, we'll begin at the beginning, what exactly is this procedure? What is a uterine transplant?

0: This is a CBC News update. I'm Alessio Donini. The changes to Ontario's Freedom of Information system are beginning to take hold as rejections and denials make their way out to requesters. Those include rejections for requests for information on things like hospital deficits, flu briefings, and Doug Ford's calendars. Ontario's FOI changes exempt Ford, his cabinet, and their staff from requests. The premier defends the changes, saying they modernize the system and bring them in line with other jurisdictions. Elsewhere, a Londoner is calling on the LTC to clarify its service animal policy after several confrontations with bus drivers about where her service dog can sit. Chloe Towns has a task-trained dog that helps her with complex PTSD and Crohn's disease. She says directions from drivers has conflicted with LTC customer support's claims. That full story is on the CBC London website.
1: Here's the Environment Canada weather forecast for London and surrounding areas. It's a sunny start to the day today that changes to a mix of sun and cloud near noon. Afternoon winds are gusty and today's high is 23, feeling a bit warmer with humidity. Tonight is clear with diminishing winds and an overnight low of 11. It's a sunny start to the day tomorrow, becoming a mix of sun and cloud in the afternoon. Tomorrow's high, 27. Tomorrow night shows cloudy periods with a chance of showers and a low of 13. Thursday shows cloudy skies with a chance of showers or thunderstorms and a high of 25.
2: Tom Power, you're listening to Q. You're in the middle of my conversation with Lara St. John, the Juno-winning violinist, and you've been hearing us talk about her new documentary, Dear Lara, about many cases of sexual abuse in the classical music world. It's a film Lara made after she went public back in 2019 about her own abuse at the Curtis Institute of Music in Philadelphia. She heard from so many other survivors at that time, and she wanted to share their stories. And it's a powerful film with a lot of truly heart-wrenching stories of abuse. So if you're listening to this and you have kids, this next part is worth hearing, because I was interested to know what advice Lara had for people thinking of sending their children to music schools, to conservatories. That's where our conversation picks up. You mentioned this earlier, and I kind of want to leave on talking directly to listeners who sure. And you mentioned something earlier. You said, like, I think parents need to think a little bit about this. I'm thinking about parents who might be listening to this, who have kids in music lessons, who might even have kids in who are gifted, who might find themselves thinking about going to some of these institutions. Anything you want to say to them?
3: It's kind of almost like, why would you send your child to an institution that didn't have a fire code? It's almost a little bit like that. If they don't have these precautions in place, if they haven't looked back into the terrible things that once happened and kind of cleaned that out, then why would you want your child going there? You know, if there's not absolute safety guaranteed for your child. That's the way I would think, anyway.
2: How about to the average classical music fan and supporter, you know, someone who's going to the symphony, someone who's, you mentioned that at one point in the documentary, you say, like, we need more allies.

0: 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Let us know and we'll try to answer it on a future show. Our number is 1-866-550-COST. 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
3: I'm Amanda Pfeffer. Coming up on Ontario Today.
4: A major breakthrough tonight in the U.S.-Iran war. Both sides have now signed a memorandum of understanding, effectively ending military operations for now.
3: Hopeful or not? What you're hearing from connections in the Middle East next.
5: This is CBC News. From CBC London, the 12 o'clock local news. Good afternoon. I'm Alessio Donini. Right now in London, it's 20 degrees and mainly sunny. We begin with the latest out of a shooting in Montreal. A violent ideology centered on the hatred of women appears to be tied to yesterday's deadly shooting between police and a gunman in that city. The suspected gunman, who died in the shootout, left an incel manifesto before carrying out the attack. A police officer and a civilian died. The document has not been made public by police. Stephanie Carvin is an international affairs and national security professor at Carleton University. She's seen what she believes is a copy of the manifesto.
6: The continuing thread throughout is a hatred of women. In some cases, he's blaming society for turning women into living the way that they live. But he's also very upset at pornography. He wants to get women out of the workplace. He wants enforced monogamy. As a result, he's obsessed with degeneracy.
5: Carvin says the suspected shooter blames police for upholding a system that degrades certain types of men. Meanwhile, the changes to Ontario's Freedom of Information system are beginning to take hold. This as rejections and denials are making their way out to requesters. Those include requests for information on hospital deficits, flu briefings, and more. Yesterday, CBC revealed a request for Premier Doug Ford's calendars has been rejected. York University professor Zach Spicer says that kind of behavior erodes trust in government.
7: When you purposely restrict access to things, you get the public asking why, and is this government hiding something, and what do I not know? And so I think what you lose is public trust.
5: Ontario's FOI changes exempt Ford, his cabinet, and their staff from requests. The premier has defended the changes, saying they modernize the system and bring it in line with other jurisdictions. It's a claim Ontario's privacy commissioner disputes. And Ontario schools have felt the squeeze of underfunding and staffing cuts all year, and the president of a local teachers' union says these issues won't disappear over the summer. John Bernans leads the Ontario Secondary School Teachers Federation in London and says provincial funding for education has not matched inflation, and it'll continue affecting students and teachers the most.
8: So optional classes that aren't required for graduation are the most likely to be hit. We've heard that there are some schools that haven't been able to maintain their band programs or their repertoire music, for example. And as I say, class sizes will be maxed out across the board.
5: Bernan says the union's collective agreement expires at the end of the summer. He says they want to bargain to get a deal done before next school year begins. Elsewhere in the province, a nuclear reactor is set to be co-owned by several First Nations. Ottawa and Ontario are providing loan guarantees to seven First Nations east of Toronto that will turn into equity for one of the four small modular reactors to be built at the Darlington Power Plant. That loan guarantees are valued at $700 million. The four small modular reactors are expected to cost $21 billion, and the first is scheduled to be completed by 2030. Back in London, one local is calling on the London Transit Commission to clarify its service animal policy after several confrontations with drivers about where her service dog is allowed to sit. Chloe Towns has a task-trained dog that helps with her complex PTSD and Crohn's disease, and is trained to sit directly next to her, including on public transit. Towns says she's called the LTC to confirm her dog is allowed to use a seat, but says some drivers have refused her rides because of it. She says the interactions are uncomfortable, to say the least.
9: It is very embarrassing and anxiety-provoking, especially during times where the bus drivers are yelling throughout the bus, not just coming and talking to me directly. I've and lots of passengers around hearing, and I feel like I shouldn't have to, you know, explain all the reasons why I have a service animal and explain my legal rights constantly just trying to take public transit.
5: An LTC spokesperson tells CBC News in an email the company expects animals do not occupy a seat. They didn't clarify where that policy is written. The service animal policy on the LTC website only specifies service animals must be working and in the control of their owner. Lastly, the father of a teenager who died in a crash outside London last May is remembering her with an act of kindness. Olivia Rourke was one of the four teenage girls who died in that crash, along with their coach, while heading home to Walkerton from a softball tournament. Olivia's father, Dan Rourke, has figured out a way to give back, a charitable foundation in her name, funded in part by an online auction that's running now. Rourke says the causes they donate to include youth leadership initiatives, supporting women in sport, and supporting local cancer research.
10: That's where she got a lot of her energy from. That's where she really thrived when she was having fun at Camp Celtic, when she would do well and get supported in a gymnastics practice or at a competition. And of course, she was with her mom every step of the way through her cancer treatment. So that is sort of her attachment to helping people who have cancer.
5: The auction for the Olivia Rourke Foundation runs until July 2nd, and you can find out more at the foundation's Facebook page. Taking a look now at the local weather forecast, we are at 20 degrees, feeling like 23. Mainly sunny right now. We're headed towards a high of 23 with a mix of sun and cloud expected. Tonight, clear skies, a low of 11. Tomorrow, a high all the way up to 27 degrees and mainly sunny. And on Thursday, we're expecting it to cool back down to 19, a chance of thunderstorms or

0: This is Unreserved on CBC Radio 1, Sirius XM, U.S. Public Radio, and Native Voice 1. I'm Rosanna Deerchild, coming at you live from the Forks in Winnipeg for National Indigenous Peoples Day. And we're going to do another little street in the meat. Meat in the street, that's the way it goes. What's your name?
1: My name is Andrew Cortell, but I was born with the last name Wapmoose. I'm a member of Cowessess First Nation in Saskatchewan.

0: When British Columbia Premier David Eby attended a vigil for the victims of the school shooting in Tumbler Ridge in February, he spoke of the courage of Mark Dealey, who's been a science teacher at the school for over 20 years.
1: Mr. Dealey heard shots, and he recognized them right away. And Mr. Dealey knew what to do. He had prepared a chair already.